0: that has a much, much different feel to it than if at some point in this tournament they then decide to bring him off the bench.
1: It has a different feel from an optics perspective. Yes. And if you want to chime into the conversation here on what you should do, how you handle this situation, how you handle any of these aging superstars, 888-SAY-ESPN, we're always open for your phone calls. But it would have a different perspective there from an optics perspective, yes, but not necessarily from a Cristiano Ronaldo perspective, because after this match, it might be easier to have that conversation with him, or it might be easier for him to have that self-recognition because it happened, because he played it, because he lived it. Whereas
0: it
1: otherwise,
0: it's a little embarrassing now for him, though. I'm saying, I wish we avoided the embarrassment.
1: Yeah, either way, it's embarrassing if you're benching one of the greatest players to ever live and to ever play the game. And I still don't know if they can. I don't know if I believe that they can. He's Cristiano Ronaldo. Coming up next here, your calls, 888-SAY-ESPN, if you want to chime in. Plus, is Jalen Brunson a top five player in the NBA?
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0: strokes back. Major League Baseball, Eric Wagaman's RBI single, Trevor Siemian with a two-run triple. That's up the Mets' lead to 6-3 on the Phillies, top of the seventh inning. White Sox and Yankees still knotted up at one, bottom of the seventh. New York's Ryan Weathers, a run, three hits, eight Ks in 6 1/3 tonight. Bobby Witt Jr., 2-for-2 with a solo home run and an RBI single. Royals leading at home against the Cardinals, 7-2, top of the fourth. Mariners got 7 shutout innings from Brian Wu, 2 RBI from Colt Emerson. They defeated the Orioles 3-0. Blue Jays over the Red Sox 4-3. Boston 12-25 at Fenway Park, 5-17 versus the American League East this season. Guardians topped the Brewers 4-2. Twins scored 4 in the first on their way to a 9-3 victory over the Rangers. Angels outfielder Mike Trout placed on the injured list with a hamstring injury. No timeline given yet for his return. MLB's making changes for the Home Run Derby ahead of next month's event in Philadelphia. The clock's been eliminated. Each hitter gets 20 swings in round one, 15 swings in the second and third rounds. U.S. star attacker Christian Pulisic doing much better in terms of dealing with his injured calf, but he'll be assessed by the medical staff later tonight to determine his availability to play in the World Cup against Australia tomorrow. He's trained away from the team all week. Fueled by Jonathan David's hat trick, Canada routed Qatar 6-0 for its first ever win in a World Cup match.
1: Hey, this is Rich Eisen. Coming up on Friday's show, Andrew Siciliano talks Cleveland's quarterback competition. We preview the U.S. men's national team versus Australia in the World Cup, plus what's more likely. That's Friday's Rich Eisen show on Disney+, the ESPN app, and ESPN Radio.

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1: I'm Christine Lisi. Wyndham Clark is alone at the top of the leaderboard at the U.S. Open. Oklahoma senior amateur Ryder Cowan is in a group four shots back, along with Dustin Johnson and Jon Rahm. Rory McIlroy is five off the lead. Scottie Scheffler is eight.

0: This is SportsCenter.
1: World Cup action currently going on. I'm Q Myers. Mexico versus South Korea, 0-0 at the half. So we'll update you on everything going on in the second half of that one when play does resume. Earlier in the evening, Canada claimed their first World Cup win in style. 6-0 thrashing of nine-man Qatar in front of a raucous home crowd in Vancouver. Although a serious-looking injury threatened to overshadow the result, Canada now know that one more point will see them finish top of Group B with their final group stage coming against Switzerland on Wednesday. Speaking of Switzerland, following his disappointing 1-1 draw with Qatar last week by largely dominating play against the momentum-laden Bosnia team, who were unbeaten in their last nine competitive matches, they erupted late for a 4-1 victory on Thursday to take control of its group. 1-1 draw between South Africa and Czechia. Both teams lost their opening matches and both knew another setback would seriously hinder their chances of reaching the round of 32. South

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0: what I would do if I didn't win. 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
3: 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Conrad Van Order and John Saber here with you for the next hour. We appreciate you joining the show, and you're always welcome to chime in at 205-834-9450. Always appreciate you waking up early and joining us here on Morning Jocks, as we've got a lot to talk about today. We've got more schedule reveals in the Southeastern Conference, so you can start to fill out your calendar for the fall a little bit better as game time windows were revealed for all of the schools around the Southeastern Conference. We'll mix it up a little bit, and it's always fun to kind of look ahead and discuss what is on the horizon when it comes to Auburn, Alabama, etc. on the football field. The SEC, they had a special broadcast where they went on and they on the SEC network, and they revealed the windows for when all of the games will start across the SEC this year. So we already knew for Alabama and Auburn, we knew like four of the game times of what they were going to have this upcoming season, but now we have a better idea for both of those programs. And so just to set the scene for you, or set the stage for you here, so there are four television window times for the Southeastern Conference this year across ESPN, ABC, and all of their networks. And so you have the early window. So if you're talking early window, that means you're going to kick off at either 11 a.m. or noon Central Time. The afternoon window is either 2:30 or 3:30.

0: a night game. So that's going to be somewhere around a 5 or 6 o'clock kickoff there for the Crimson Tide. After that, you're going to have an early game against Mississippi State. I guess not a massive surprise there. Probably looking at another 11 a.m. kickoff for Alabama, but maybe noon. Following that, you're going to have the Georgia game there in Tuscaloosa. No surprise that that's going to be a night game. I think we all imagine that's probably very good chance that that is a game day game, and that that is prime time, as you would expect for Alabama in Georgia. Following that, you have the third Saturday in October. That's going to be against Tennessee, of course, and that is a flex game. And I would imagine that is going to be based on
1: how good Tennessee is.
0: Yep, let's kind of see how these teams fare halfway through the season. Probably more so Tennessee than Alabama, like Saber just said. And so they're going to be able to work with that. A little interesting for the next two, though. So you've got Texas A&M after that. That's also a flex game. Kind of interesting. Two playoff teams from last year, but maybe it's another one of those situations of, all right, let's just make sure these teams are as good as we think they're going to be this year before we just schedule that one in for a night game.
1: Especially since you have Ole Miss and Texas on that same day.
0: Yeah, so, well, there you go. That's probably why you have the opportunity to move those games around as well with Ole Miss and Texas, because that'll be a big one as well. After that, with Texas A&M, you're going to have the Alabama-LSU game. That's also listed as a flex, but, I mean, come on, we know that's going to be a night game in Baton Rouge. I find it hard to believe that they wouldn't do that.
1: Well, they already put Kentucky and Tennessee at night, so maybe that's going to be your primetime ABC, and Alabama-LSU will be – maybe that'll be Cole's game. You never – they flexed it. You never know.
0: Yeah, kind of interesting that you would have Alabama and LSU, because I think we just all assumed that would be a night game there at Tiger Stadium, but maybe not. Then you have Vanderbilt. That's going to be an early game, so it was a nice run for Vanderbilt, but now they're back to being relegated to the 11 a.m. slot, so that's maybe not a huge surprise there.
1: Yeah,
0: a couple flexes. Yeah, a couple. And then you look at Chattanooga. We already knew that's a 1 o'clock kick there. Against Alabama in the penultimate game of the regular season, and then the Iron Bowl, which is in Tuscaloosa this year. That is also a flex, and I think, again, that's a – all right, it's a big rivalry game, but depending on how good Auburn is, and, is this a game that at the end of the year is – is Alabama trying to win this game to get in the playoff? If that's the case, or, maybe Auburn, if they exceed a lot of expectations.
1: Just in case Georgia Tech is a top 15 team, like – Georgia, that most likely will be your night game. And remembering the last time these two teams did play, I think it's in Mercedes, but whatever, the last time they played 2 years ago in, quote, Athens, it was a barn burner.
0: Yeah, when you had the 7-8 overtime game, whatever that was, yeah. So that's the way that that's looking for Alabama and their schedule. So just a quick recap for you. Guaranteed night games, you're going to get South Carolina and Georgia. And then you have the potential for some night games with Tennessee, A&M, LSU, and the Iron Bowl. So looks like you're only going to have three early kickoffs there for the season. The season opener is going to be at 11 a.m., and then Mississippi State and Vanderbilt could potentially be 11 a.m. kicks as well, but they're going to be in the early slate there nonetheless. All right, now let's look across the state at the Auburn Tigers. And again, we've already known some of these for a while now. So you're starting off with Baylor. We know that's a 2:30 kick there in Atlanta. Then you're going to welcome Southern Miss. And for Southern Miss, that is going to be a night game in Jordan-Hare. So it's either 6:30 or 6:45 kickoff time there. Then you're going to have Florida. So you're going to get back-to-back home night games in Jordan-Hare Stadium to kick things off. Unfortunately, you're not going to get another one of those the rest of the way for the Auburn Tigers. So you're going to have Vanderbilt after Florida. That's going to be an afternoon game, so you're looking at either a 2:30 or 3:30 kickoff there. After that, Tennessee, that is a flex. So anywhere from 2:30 to 7 p.m. is what you're looking at there for the Tennessee game up at
1: Could still
0: in
1: have
0: Knoxville.
1: A night game, and the rest of that's late. Florida at Missouri, Kentucky at South Carolina, and Auburn at Arkansas at A&M. Depending on how things play out, that could be your night game.
0: Well, I was about to say, if – things are looking pretty good for Alex Golish in year one. I wouldn't be shocked if they were 4-0 that point, or at the worst 3-1. So, yeah, there's the potential that could, like you said, be a night game and be a pretty intriguing matchup. So following Tennessee, though, you're going to have – well, you have the bye week. And then after that, you have Georgia on the road. That is an afternoon game, so that's going to be your 2:30, 3:30 kind of slot there. So it has

0: that classic, you know, CBS game of the week feel, right? Between Auburn and Georgia potentially, but that's going to be an afternoon kickoff for you there. Now, this one, I know this is the one that had some people scratching their heads last night. So after Georgia, you have LSU at home, and that is going to be an 11 a.m. kickoff on October 24th. I know a lot of people seem to be a little upset that wasn't a night game, and I can absolutely understand why. That would definitely be a game in Jordan-Hare. Of all the teams that you have coming to Auburn this year, that's the one that you would want to have as a night game.
1: Yep.
0: But also,
1: this is what happens when you let someone else dictate your broadcasts.
0: Yes.
1: So you are that weekend going up against A&M, Alabama, and Ole Miss in Texas. So
0: you're going to play third fiddle.
1: Yeah, at best.
0: Yeah, that's just the way that that's going to work. However, in my opinion, I like having games like that at 11 a.m. because it's like,
1: yes,
0: that's a very intriguing game to kind of start off your day. So I like that part of it, but I understand the, you know, if you're an Auburn fan, you certainly want that to be a night game and get the atmosphere and everything bumping there.
1: Or if you really want it to be a night game, lose all your games. It'll be on SEC Network at that point, and then actually, no, it can't be flexed. So yeah, no, you're stuck at that.
0: You're just playing at 11 a.m.
1: Yep, just get used to it.
0: Yep. But it'll still be rocking there in Jordan-Hare, as we know, even if it is an early kickoff there. All right, after that, you're going to have, on Halloween, you're going to have Ole Miss. That's going to be another early kickoff, so between 11 and 12.
1: Hey, you can trick-or-treat that night.
0: That's right, you can, because you'll be done early. Then after that, you play Arkansas. You're going to be kicking off early again for that one.
1: Yeah, well, that's Arkansas. That's not your guys' fault, that's Arkansas's fault.
0: It is. Well, then after that, you're going to be kicking off early again against Mississippi State. So if you're Auburn, you're potentially looking at four consecutive 11 a.m. kickoffs in the month of October and November.
1: Yeah, I can't defend that. Sorry. First-year coach.
0: Yeah, that's kind of got the short end of the stick on that one. So yeah, you're looking at LSU, Ole Miss, Arkansas, Mississippi State, back-to-back-to-back-to-back weeks, all potentially 11 a.m. kickoffs. At the latest, noon kickoffs in all of those games there. Then you're going to have Samford. That's a 2:30 game on November 21st, and we already talked about the Iron Bowl for Alabama. That is a flex, so anywhere between 2:30 and 7, obviously depending on the competitive nature of that game once we get to that point in the season. So that's how it is. I know a lot of Auburn people were not maybe thrilled with the way that it worked out. Ultimately worked out with the schedule reveal. But Saber, you said it, you're a first year coach. You haven't had a whole lot of success here over the last few years. Doesn't mean we're not expecting you to be a lot better and more fun to watch, a more compelling product this year. But you've also got to go and improve that on the field. And if they do that, then I think next year when we're doing the schedule reveals, you're going to see a little bit of a different tune there by the SEC and ESPN. But for now, it is what it is, and four straight 11 a.m. kickoffs, 205-834-9450. If you want to join in on the text line or the phone lines, we'd love to hear from you. You're listening to Jocks.
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0: 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And we enjoy your interaction, your thoughts, your reaction always on the text line, as it's fun to have the conversation with the best college football fans, the most knowledgeable college football fans anywhere all around. And we appreciate your interaction each and every day here on the show. But before we get to that, I know, John, you saw something on social media that kind of piqued your interest in the world of college football that you wanted to have a quick discussion about this morning.
1: Yeah, I saw this post. It is from Vinny's Corner, at Vinny's Corner in the number one. And our friend Jamie also brought it to our attention as well. Apparently, he plugged in the prompt to ChatGPT asking to predict the next 50 college football champions. And there's a little nice little looking graphic. And overall, this lets me know that ChatGPT is nowhere near something we should probably put 100% faith in, because about 4 or 5 years in, it looks like it has, I'm not quite sure of the logo, it looks like the San Antonio Brahmas, maybe. The no longer team from the XFL. It very well could be the Buffalo Bulls. I'm not quite sure, but either way, it's like, oh, okay.
0: I don't think either of them is going to win the national probably championship. Probably not. I feel pretty good about that not happening.
1: It does have Clemson in 2036, but the wrong colors. It has Baylor winning in 2062. Then it has another BU team winning the year before that has Florida State colors. And then
0: another one in 2071, right, that's, yeah, it's different colors again.
1: It's all kind of weird and odd, and has Colorado State winning in 2068. So, hey, kudos to them. Maybe they'll be able to actually pull something out. But the two things I noticed. One, they did have a couple of repeat champs. It only happened, I think, twice. Once was Georgia in 2038 and 2049. The other was the Alabama Crimson Tide in 2047, as well as three seasons from now in 2028. So, according to ChatGPT, Alabama's going to win a championship in a couple of years. But that got me thinking. I want to ask you, Conrad. It has Indiana winning this coming season.
0: Yep, so they'll go back-to-back. Okay.
1: Not a major surprise. I mean, they're a top 10 team right now, so it wouldn't be that big of a shocker. It has Michigan winning in 27. Not that much of a surprise either. Bryce Underwood in his third season at that point. Mm-hmm. So coming around, Kyle Whittingham would have gotten him over the hump. And okay, right, fully makes sense. And then in 28 has Alabama winning. So if Alabama, according to ChatGPT, if they were to win this championship, is Kalen DeBoer the head coach at that time?
0: Yeah, I would. You know, if he hadn't gotten the new contract, I think that would be a, you know, it would be a little more difficult maybe to answer that. But yeah, I have to imagine that just because the way that the buyout is structured, and if you're winning a national, you know, in this hypothetical scenario that Alabama was winning a national championship in 2028, you would think that, okay, maybe let's say this year there were some growing pains, right? You've got a young team, first year starter at quarterback. Maybe the running game still hasn't quite gotten to where it is. So maybe this year, 2026, is, you know, a little bit of a disappointment. You would think you would probably have gotten some momentum in 2027, right? Where some of these guys started to get developed and maybe that faith was back in DeBoer. Maybe you made the playoff, but you just didn't make it very far in 27. And then in 2028, you finally broke through and made the national championship. But just with knowing what his buyout is, I don't think he's going anywhere for a few years. I would think that.
1: But that's a few years away.
0: Well, I mean, you're getting through two seasons, and then the third season would be the one they win the national championship. They're not firing him the next 2 years. They can't afford to.
1: Okay.
0: In my opinion. I don't know. Maybe somebody comes in, you know, I don't know. Maybe, you know.
1: We didn't think A&M had the money to fire Jimbo.
0: Yeah.
1: When they found that money. We didn't think Brian Kelly would be fired midseason. That happened.
0: That is fair. But I feel much more confident that those programs had ways of finding the money to make that happen as opposed to Alabama being able to go and find, you know, $50-60 million in order to buy out Kalen DeBoer. So,
1: and the staff, and probably buy out someone else. And so you may be looking at close to $100 million total.
0: Yeah, it's,
1: which is why you can't get a basketball owner or renovate Coleman. So, but just maybe you have to keep doing this.
0: Yes. And it's why I understand people that, you know, this year, if, you know, and we've been talking a lot about the whole recruiting thing and, oh, well, you know, Alabama, you know, they're last in the SEC in recruiting right now. And, well, you know, if Alabama disappoints this year and the recruiting class doesn't get back up into the top 10 or 20, which I'm just going to go ahead and let you know, that's not happening. Well, so you exactly just need to go ahead and prepare yourself for that. Then, you know, he needs to be fired. It's like, you're not firing him and paying him $67.5 million after this year. Like, that's just not the reality of it. And I would think that, I would think at a minimum, with the contract that he has, unless he were to go somewhere else and somebody else is paying that buyout to negotiate.
1: That's the other thing with this.
0: That would be the way more likely scenario, is like USC gets rid of Lincoln Riley and they just go money bags and went all out for Kalen DeBoer in a year or two. But in terms of him getting fired, yeah, I don't, I do not see that happening for quite some
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0: Welcome back into Morning Jocks. Conrad and John here with you. So moving on to some college football conversation and some audio that we have gotten for you from Alabama head football coach Kalen DeBoer, and we've got some interesting comments here, and I know the recruiting part of it at least has probably been maybe one of the more interesting things for Alabama fans as they're trying to navigate, and understandably so, right? This is the opportunity for other fan bases to go along and get in their shots at Alabama football. Because if you go and look at the recruiting rankings as it stands right now, I know they've moved up a little bit over the last couple of days, but you go and look at Alabama on 247, and right now, you're going to have to scroll to the second page, which is not something that you're used to having to do as far as Alabama is concerned. But on 247, they have Alabama as the 68th best class in the 2027 recruiting rankings. And then if you go and look over here at the On3 site, for what it's worth, 247 has Auburn at number 8 now. So they're having a very, very impressive offseason, as we all know. They have Auburn at number 11 on the On3 rankings. And then if you scroll down pretty far once again to find the Alabama Crimson Tide, they are 54th on On3. So not where you're used to seeing Alabama, to say the least. But Kalen DeBoer, he was speaking down in Mobile, Alabama. And we will, it was at the Mobile Sports Hall of Fame, and we will let you hear his comments now. So we'll start off. This is him talking about rebuilding the offensive line, having a lot of guys graduating, going to the NFL draft, his philosophy on new offensive line coach Adrian Klemm and how they're looking for that group to improve this fall.
15: We've brought in a number of players. We had to with the graduation of five guys, a couple guys in the NFL, a couple more in the portal. So there were some needs. Of course, I brought some high school guys in, and the rest had to be filled in with the portal. So they're all working hard. Love the direction that it's headed. Coach Klemm, our offensive line coach, has done a great job. You know, not just from a teaching aspect, but the chemistry. Really pushing them, and he has great high expectations. He's done it at a high level. He knows what it's supposed to look like, not just in college, but the NFL. And those guys really, I think, respect that part about it. And his efficiency of teaching, I think, stands out to me, and they appreciate that.
0: So there you go. Some praise there from Kalen DeBoer for Adrian Klemm, the new offensive line coach there, and talked about how bringing in some guys from the high school level that they're hoping to develop. And you've got to see some of those guys, and he'll kind of touch on this a little bit more with another cut that we'll play you in just a minute.
1: How does that make you feel?
0: We'll see. My thing is, we know how important the offensive line is, and we know how bad the running game struggled last year, and we know how much the offensive line struggled at times last year as well. That would be the one area where it felt like if you were going to go and spend some big money in the portal, for example, like that would have been the area to go and do it, right? Because you're going to have a first-time starter at quarterback, need to be able to keep them safe, need to be able to give them the ability, especially early on in the season, to see the field and get confident. And that's also going to help in the running game. And we heard that a good bit, I think, later on in the season last year, where you could sense some frustration from the coaching staff of, these guys just weren't getting after it in the run game, and they weren't getting a push off the line, and they weren't it almost came off at times like they didn't feel like the group wanted to do the dirty work to help the running game.
1: It feels surprising to see Alabama struggle with offensive line.
0: Yeah.
1: When it's one of the few positions that, for the most part, they never really had to worry about. So hopefully this is a step in the right direction.
0: Yeah, and you heard it's a clean slate, right? So you're hoping that you're bringing in a new group of guys that are hungry and maybe don't have as much experience and are looking to, work with a chip on their shoulder. And I think there are, there are reasons to be excited about your Jackson Lloyds of the world and some of those young guys that are really going to get a big opportunity this year to step up. But you also look at, you're bringing in a lot of new faces from schools and guys that were young players last year that didn't maybe have a ton of playing time, and you're trusting your ability to develop them and have them be SEC caliber starters this year. The size of, some guys like Rayson Delgado and how big he is okay. Parker Brailsford was a little undersized as well, but he was kind of an exception there. And so you're kind of banking on being able to do that again. So I think it's fair to have a lot of questions about it. Doesn't mean they're not going to be good. Doesn't mean they're not going to be better than last year. But it's certainly not a guarantee that they're going to be a significant improvement over last year. But we'll see. A lot of Alabama fans want a new offensive line coach, and you got one. So we'll see if that pays off in the long run there up front with the big guys. How about Ryan Coleman-Williams, though? We all know the expectations for him are sky high, had a very impressive first half of his freshman season. And really since then, you haven't seen the same player, it feels like. Last year, had a case of the drops, looked like mentally he was struggling with some things throughout the course of the season. But now he's going into year three. This is a big opportunity for him to go out there and remind everybody how talented he is and cement himself as a first-round pick in next year's NFL draft. And we've heard a lot this offseason about how much work he's put in, the work ethic that he has provided. And so this is Kalen DeBoer talking a little bit more about what he's seen from Ryan Coleman-Williams on the field, as well as what's impressed him off the field with him as well.
16: I guess first thing I want to say is how proud I am of what he is also off the field, not just on the field. And that's what everyone sees. But, you know, here's a guy that's going to have his degree by the end of December, and that's 2.5 years. He's, you know, full-fledged in the schoolwork, spring, fall, and even right now in the summer. But from a leadership standpoint, he's out front, center with the team. He's a voice. He's one that guys count on. He's a great teammate. And then just, you know, as far as your question, just with, you know, the portal and him sticking around, man, he just, you know, anything, he made that commitment when he came, and, you know, he's a guy that just stands by his word. And, you know, I know that there's a lot of opportunities that probably have come across his plate in one way or another. And, you know, I just appreciate who he is, the person, and, you know, what he wants to do here at Alabama. And so I'm looking forward to him building on what he's done already in the spring and the summer, leading into a great fall.
0: So there you go. That's Kalen DeBoer on Ryan Coleman-Williams. Says he's on track to graduate this December, which is, that's pretty wild to graduate that quickly. He'll be, I believe he'll still be 19 years old at that point if he had a college degree. But, I mean, kudos to him, because I imagine that the plan is to go and play in the NFL after this season. And so to go ahead and make sure you lock up that degree and,
1: you already got
0: and
1: it,
0: have
1: yeah.
0: that taken care of.
1: Death free too. Woo.
0: Definitely impressive. Well, he's going to be a married man. So got to make sure he's correct. Got that, the education, the diploma to go with it. But, a lot of expectations for him. He's going to have to have a big season this year. And if Alabama is able to get back to the college football playoff, I would imagine this year, Ryan Coleman-Williams would have to be a very big part of that success. So we'll see. All right, we'll wrap up with this cut from Kalen DeBoer. This is him addressing the recruiting class, his thoughts on the guys that they've already brought in, and also a little bit of his philosophy and the staff's philosophy on developing young talent.
16: Good number of guys, another big weekend this weekend. You know, expect some more, some guys that haven't announced that, you know, we are aware of will be with us. And so just getting the right guys, I mean, that's really what it's about. It's getting the right players in. I think we did a good job of that the first couple of years we were here. It shows up in their playmaking on the football field. We played a lot of young guys that started on the field as freshmen or became starters or played starter reps, I guess, that number of reps. And looking forward to the development of those guys to pay off here this year. The guys that we bring in need to fill the gaps that we have and what we expect with graduation guys to the NFL. And so, you know, I think our staff does a great job of really sorting through it and coming up with the right people to fit our program and make our culture even stronger.
0: So there you go. There's a little bit on the recruiting class. Currently 8 commits for Alabama in the 2027 class, and the expectation from people that are around the program and talking to Rodney Orr, who knows what's going on in Tuscaloosa better than just about anybody. You know, his message has been 12 to 15. I've asked him about it a couple of times, and it's still, you know, that 12 to 15 number is probably what you're looking at this year. And you kind of heard DeBoer talking about the development of young guys and them needing to, you know, kind of really come through this year. Is that's kind of the philosophy they're taking, is they've had 2 really good recruiting classes. You look at the offensive line, for example, and bringing in, you know, your Ty Haywoods, your Strayhorns, your Nick Brooks, some of these younger guys that have SEC experience, a little bit of it, or Power 4 experience, I guess, with a couple of them coming from Michigan. But you're hoping that you can develop those guys and turn them into long-term starters, and they're not going to be one-year transfers that then immediately get in the portal again next year. And so retention has been huge for this, a huge point of emphasis for this staff. And if they're able to do that, then you can probably, you know, survive with having a smaller recruiting class, and then maybe hitting the portal a little bit harder. But it's certainly going to come down to how do you develop these guys, and are they key contributors in the coming years? Because if so, then I don't think anybody will have a problem with the philosophy. But if you're certainly hurting in some areas, then the questions are going to be asked, and rightfully so. So I know some people maybe a little concerned just looking at the recruiting rankings. Again, it's early on. This time last year, Auburn was in a similar position. They rallied and had a fantastic recruiting class. Now this year, the roles are kind of reversed, and so we'll see where Alabama ultimately ends up. But you've still got some talented guys in the class, headlined by Elijah Haven, the five-star quarterback. You know, still a lot of time to go. It's early on. These guys can change their mind. I mean, you had a kid from flip from Alabama to Tennessee over the weekend. Just like Alabama is probably still working on some guys that have verbally committed elsewhere and hoping to get them in the mix for 2027 and beyond.
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0: Welcome back into Morning Jocks. Conrad Van Order, John Saber with you until the top of the hour, when we will hand you off to McElroy and Kublik in the morning. They're with you from 7 to 10. three-man front follows up after from 10 to 2, and then the Paul Feinbaum Show from 2 to 6. So keep it locked right here on Jocks all day long, and you can always watch us on YouTube. Go search Jocks TV, and you can stream us live from 6 a.m. to 2 p.m. each and every day here, and we appreciate all of you for joining us and tuning in each and every day. So we're going to get to some SEC head coach power rankings, courtesy of Chris Lowen on 3 Sports that he released the other day, and just kind of get an early view of where things stand heading into the season. Some new faces in the conference, as we know, with the coaching carousel and how that all panned out across the SEC earlier in the offseason. All right, so Chris Lowe, if you're not familiar, an insider in the world of college football, somebody that knows the Southeastern Conference for very well. He's been covering it for a very long time and has a good relationship with a lot of the coaches and programs. So definitely somebody who has an interesting perspective on something like this and how he views the head coaches heading into the season. So we'll start at number 16, work our way up to number 1 as we go. So no surprise at the bottom. At number 16, you have Will Stein, the head coach of the Kentucky Wildcats, first-year head coach coming over from Oregon as the offensive coordinator there under Dan Lanning. And simply put, according to Chris Lowe, he's number 16 because he's the guy on the list that has no head coaching experience.
1: Yeah, so, and where he's at doesn't help much either. No. But I think he will eventually be higher on this list, but right now you can't put him anywhere but here.
0: Absolutely. He's done a nice job getting talent out of the portal, recruiting already, getting some buzz there with the Wildcats. But he's 36, no head coaching experience. Like Saber said, I expect him to be higher on the list in the coming years. I'm very excited to see what Kentucky does look like under Will Stein, but easy to put him at the bottom as of right now. Number 15, probably not a surprise either, Ryan Silverfield at Arkansas. So he was the head coach at Memphis coming over after Memphis actually beat Arkansas this year, and then he's now taking over the job there for the Razorbacks. But again, it's a situation of it's a guy that's coming over from a smaller program, and we'll just kind of have to see how that translates to the SEC, as well as the fact that it's Arkansas and given not a program that's in the best spot.
1: He's got a lot of work ahead of him, but he does have coaching experience, so yeah, he sits above Stein. Don't have an issue with that either.
0: Yeah, but for what it's worth, over his time in Memphis, Chris Lowe notes that Silverfield did beat Arkansas, Mississippi State, Florida State, Iowa State, SMU, UCF, and South Florida. So some solid wins there on his resume and his time at Memphis. However, he is only 12-20 in his career against teams with a winning record. So that could be problematic, but we'll just have to wait and see. Number 14, again, probably not much of a surprise here in the bottom three, Jeff Lebby of Mississippi State. Now, I thought Mississippi State really did show signs of improvement in year two under Jeff Lebby. It's just a question of if they can continue to do that once again, as it was just kind of it's been tough for Jeff Lebby, or for Mississippi State as a whole, really, since Mike Leach unfortunately passed away. And it felt like last year was kind of the first time that they'd had some sort of stability. And we'll see if he can improve on that in year three. But no one's going to be surprised to see Mississippi State and Jeff Lebby there.
1: No, they
0: in the bottom three.
1: I would say they got a signature win in getting Arizona State.
0: Yeah.
1: And they took Texas and someone else overtime last year. And I was like, oh, okay, like they – You did not expect that much fight out of what we thought was a lesser squad in Mississippi State. So yeah, the record doesn't show it. I do think they're a better team, and 14 does feel a little bit low. I know we still got a lot of heavy hitters ahead of them, but 14 does feel a bit low given what we've seen from it. I feel like Mississippi State's done everything but get wins.
0: Well, we'll see based on who's ahead. If you have somebody that is like, oh, well, I think Jeff Lebby would be ahead of them. Because you mentioned it, there are some big names still ahead, but I do think that he is maybe a little underrated, because I do think that he did a good job last year, no doubt about it. All right, at number 13, a new face in the SEC this year, that would be one Alex Golish at Auburn, according to Chris Lowe, the 13th best head coach in the SEC.
1: He's in a much better situation than Lebby, but he also ain't ever coached in the SEC, and Lebby at least has.
0: Mm-hmm.
1: So
0: you might have Lebby over Alex Golish right now?
1: Maybe, yeah. But Golish has done some great things at South Florida. So I
0: and that's what I think Chris Lowe's giving him credit for, because he mentions, you know, in the three seasons before Alex Golish went to USF, they had a total of 4 wins in 3 seasons. And then he led them to 3 straight winning seasons and that 9-3 record last year, where especially early on in the season last year, they were really, really playing at a high level, taking down Florida and I think exceeding a lot of people's expectations. And a very good year last year, but we'll see if he can translate that over to Auburn, where the expectations are pretty high from what we hear from the fan base here in the state. And people are ready to see a winner, and so there's definitely going to be pressure on him to turn it around quickly. All right, number 12, you have at Ole Miss, Pete Golding, which this one to me is kind of, and I would say Pete Golding's probably the hardest person to rank on the list because he's only been a head coach for a handful of games, but they were college football playoff games, and he almost made it to a national championship.
1: He's got more college football playoff wins than Kirby Smart and Kalen DeBoer.
0: Yeah.
1: But he also hasn't coached a regular season game. So, yeah, I feels like it probably should be higher, but also given
0: I understand wanting to give him a full season before you're ready to put him high up on the list. At number 11, Shane Beamer at South Carolina. I'll be honest right now, I'd probably take Pete Golding over Shane Beamer.
1: I think I would too.
0: So, just being honest there. But again, a tough spot, South Carolina. We know what the deal is with Shane Beamer. He had a great season a couple of years ago. But that's really been it. Like, that was kind of his marquee run at South Carolina so far. And he's going to be one of those guys where if he doesn't have a good season this year, you're still investing a lot of money in Lenore Sellers and Dylan Stewart and Nick Harbor and some of these really talented guys. And if you're not able to translate that into a winning season, I could see him maybe being on the way out there. But Shane Beamer at South Carolina, he's there at number 11. Now getting into the top 10, we have another new name here in the SEC. And the man that we thought for a while was going to be the head coach of the Auburn Tigers, that is John Summerall, the former Troy and Tulane coach who is now at Florida. And according to Chris Lowe, he writes, all Summerall has done is win, which is the reason he's one of college football's fastest rising coaches. It's also the reason he was on shortlists at Auburn, Florida, and just about everywhere else this past season. Mentions the 2 Sun Belt Conference titles he won at Troy, making the college football playoff at Tulane. And now looking to take over a Florida team or program that hasn't won 10 games or more in 7 years. So I like John Summerall. I think he's an incredible coach. Again, really high expectations, a lot of pressure at Florida. But I do think that he is somebody that can turn that program around. It might take a year or two. I don't know if this year you're just going to magically see them go and be a playoff contender or dark horse type team. But I do think that he's going to have Florida in a much better spot, and I think top 10 is fair. Let's see what he can do at Florida, but based on his reputation and his success elsewhere.
1: Yeah, I do think he was better than Golish. I think he should be ahead of him, so yeah. I don't have a major quabble with what we've got.
0: All right, at number 9 now, you have Brent Venables at Oklahoma. So he took Oklahoma to the college football playoff last year. And it's kind of been weird for him in Oklahoma, right? Because he's had 2 really good seasons and 2 really bad seasons. Yeah. And so last year felt like kind of a make or break time for him. Well, they made it to the playoff. They lost to Alabama. But nonetheless, they made it to the college football playoff. So having him at number 9, I can understand that because you've kind of gotten a mixed bag from him so far. But I feel like this year is a big make or break year, right? Because you're bringing back John Mateer and some of those guys on offense. Now, you did lose some of your defensive talent, but that's your forte is Brent Venables is your defense, right? So a lot of people expecting Oklahoma to be in contention for a playoff spot again this year. If you can do it back-to-back years, I think it makes it a little easier for people to buy into it. But when you have a bad year to start, then a good year, then a bad year in the middle, and then another good year, people don't really know what to make of Oklahoma under Venables right now.
1: I feel like Oklahoma fans feel exactly how Alabama fans feel right now. Like they have cautious optimism about the coach. Like, all right, we think it's pretty good. We're kind of happy with, maybe not fully happy. Like we're good with where things are at right now, which the postseason would have gone a little bit better. But this for both teams, it feels like this is a not necessarily make or break year, but like this year is going to tell me a lot about what kind of coach you are.
0: Yeah. Yeah, no doubt about that. So at number 8, Clark Lee of Vanderbilt. So he comes in the top half of the conference after back-to-back Very impressive seasons there for the Vanderbilt Commodores. Almost made a college football playoff last year. But I think now we all agree he's done a fantastic – there's no doubt that he's done an absolutely incredible job at Vanderbilt. But now that there's no Diego Pavia, it's, all right, let's see if this program really has the legs to be sustainable, or was this more of a flash in the pan? It was an exciting 2 years, but now we're about to get back to the Vanderbilt that we're kind of used to seeing.
1: Not unlike Venables and maybe a couple other on this list, this is definitely going to be a, okay, this year we'll probably find out what you really are kind of year.
0: So you have at number seven, Eli Drinkwitz over there at Missouri, who's done, again, a very good job at Missouri. Took a little bit of a dip last year, but I mean, this is a team that won double-digit games 2 years in a row in recent memory. You beat Ohio State in a bowl game a couple of years ago. Certainly has done a much better job at Missouri than I think a lot of us expected. And the only SEC teams to win more games than Missouri over the last 3 years are Alabama, Georgia, and Ole Miss.
1: I'm saying something. I think he's a very good coach. I probably would have some people below him higher on the list, but I do think he's probably in the top half. Yeah.
0: Yeah.
1: Yeah. Don't disagree.
0: Number six, Josh Heupel at Tennessee. So somebody that, you know, Tennessee fans may have on the hot seat if it's another rough year there in Rocky Top, but took him to a college football playoff a couple of years ago and just bringing them back to national relevance in a way that they hadn't seen in a while, I think is, he doesn't quite get enough credit for that, especially after the way last year went, but you know, getting things back on track against Alabama, beating them a couple of times, getting to a college football playoff, having a very fun, entertaining brand of offense to watch. I think Josh Heupel's done a good job there at Tennessee, and six is like, okay, maybe maybe seven.
1: That feels about right.
0: Yeah,
1: we could top half definitely. I don't know if he's top five, but top half definitely, yes.
0: Yeah. Now the top five I do agree with. Now the order of them may be a little controversial. Number five, Mike Elko at A&M. Done a great job taking over a program that was a perennial disappointment.
1: Correct, yeah.
0: In terms of living up to expectations. Got him to a playoff
1: top five
0: last
1: worthy.
0: Year.
1: Yeah,
0: yeah. Yeah, no problem with that. Number four, Kalen DeBoer at Alabama. This is where, so we'll go through this right now. Kalen DeBoer is number four, Lane Kiffin is number three, and Steve Sarkisian is number two. Now, I think with those three, it's probably kind of like, you know, flip a coin and we can put them in any spot whatsoever. My whole thing with, when you have these lists that come out like this is, Lane Kiffin, I know that Ole Miss made the playoff last year, but he's technically never coached in a college football playoff.
1: Right, yeah.
0: Steve Sarkisian has never coached in a national championship game. Kalen DeBoer's never lost to either of those coaches, and yet he continues in rankings like this to be ranked behind those guys.
1: It's a weird position for Alabama to be disrespected. But that's one thing that Kalen DeBoer has consistently been over his career. People just seem to doubt him, and he's kind of, for the most part, he has proved them wrong. So I get why the ranking is like this. I don't fully agree with it, but I understand why it's like this, because I think also it's a snapshot of right now. And I do think right now DeBoer's looking up those other two.
0: So number four, Kalen DeBoer, three, Lane Kiffin, two, Steve Sarkisian, and no surprise at number one, Kirby Smart, who,
1: oh, yeah.
0: I mean, I think, flip a coin, him and Cignetti are still the two top dogs in college football, and I think Kirby Smart still has an excellent argument as the best coach in college football.
1: One of a few active with the title, so.
0: Yeah, no doubt about
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22: 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This is McElroy and Kubelik in the morning.
14: All right, welcome back in. McElroy and Kubelik in the morning. I have a fun practice that I want to run by the guys that will take some thought and going to go ahead and ask on the front end, no cheating. 800-239-9569. You want to get in, you can also text in 205-834-9450. Current statistical leaders in college football. Active leaders in college football. Now, that can be really complicated because some of these guys have played a lot of games. Some of these guys have been around for a minute playing college football. Stop cheating, Greg.
23: I'm not cheating. I told you I wouldn't. I just agreed to that.
14: I saw you going to the keyboard.
23: I'm going to the keyboard. Just received an email.
14: We'll start with an easy one. Should be. Current career active passing yards leader in college football.
23: You say it's an easy one.
4: All right.
23: I don't know if I'd go that far.
14: I'll say this. Getting one of the top three should probably be pretty easy.
23: Josh Hoover
14: is number one, 9,629 yards. He did that in 36 games.
23: I didn't cheat.
4: Played a lot of ball.
23: No typing.
14: Before we asked the question, you did.
23: I didn't. I don't even know what categories you're asking me. There's no way
14: of
23: me cheating.
14: Would you like to take a guess at any other quarterbacks that may be in the top five or the top ten?
23: Yeah. Does Division II count?
14: No.
23: Fair question. You basically have to be a 3-year starter.
0: Right.
6: I mean, those still laying around.
14: And probably not at the same place.
23: Probably not. Like, Mestemaker would make some sense, but he's only played 14 games, 15 Correct. Games. Right. So yes. He's probably not going to be enough. Jaden Mayava.
14: He is number 6 currently, career passing yards, 34 games, 7,997.
6: I'm going to take a flyer. He's played a lot of ball. Rocco Beck.
14: Rocco Beck, number 2.
6: Okay.
14: 42 career games. So he would have the most games of the top 10 on this list, 9,274 yards. Yes.
6: Oh, wow. That's actually more than I thought.
14: There's a quarterback who improved vastly with one aspect of his game that we talked about a week ago. That is back, and it was a little bit of a surprise that he was back.
23: I think
1: TJ Finley.
14: If does get extra years of eligibility, probably would make the list. Yes.
1: That's why
14: I don't know if he's getting that extra year or not. That's
1: true, right.
6: It's a surprise that he's back.

0: Jennings, SMU, 7,700.
1: Really? I would think Mintz would have more yards than Jennings.
0: He's actually not in the top 10. Number 8 is a transfer into the Southeastern Conference that, covering this radio show, should have been first of mine.
1: Byron Brown.
0: Correct.
2: Yeah.
0: 35 games, 7,690 yards. Anthony Calandria, who you've brought up, Greg, at Nebraska, you think is going to have a pretty good year?
1: Yeah.
0: He would be 9th. And Owen McCown at UTSA would be 10th in your current active passing yards. Okay. In college football, 7,461, 37 games from McCown. I feel like he's been there for a minute.
1: Yeah.
0: Okay, let's try career passing touchdowns. It's going to be a lot of the same names, yeah, but just the order will
1: Josh
0: be different.
1: Hoover.
0: Noah Fafita, actually, is number one. 73 career touchdown passes in 40 games. Hoover would be 2 with 71.
1: Okay.
2: Rocco Beck.
1: Just didn't throw a lot of touchdowns.
0: Fourth. Correct. Okay. Yeah. He would be 4th, not 3rd. We're still missing 3rd.
1: Brennan Soresby.
0: Not on the list in this top 10.
1: Okay.
0: Mikey Keene, 3rd. I wouldn't have gotten that one.
1: Gosh, that's such. He's got
0: 65 career touchdown passes.
2: Okay.
0: Byron Brown would be 5th behind Rocco Beck with 61. And there are two new names towards the bottom of this top 10. One was mentioned in our previous round of guessing. Soresby actually is number 7, Greg, with 60 career touchdown passes.
3: Okay. TJ Finley.
1: Mesta makers in the 40s.
0: Not there either. No. Owen McCown is up to tied for 5th with Byron Brown at 61. So those two have 61 career touchdowns.
1: Okay.
0: Coming in behind Soresby at 7 would be Darian Mensah at 8.
1: All right.
0: 56 career touchdown passes. Then Jennings with 55 and Caden Veltkamp at FAU with 54.
2: Oh, yeah. Yeah.
1: That's a lot.
0: All right. Now we're going to have some fun. Current career rushing leader in Division I college football. Career rushing yards. I'm going to go ahead and warn you, not as much fun as our next category.
1: The next one's really fun?
0: Yes.
1: All right.
2: All right.
0: This should be...
1: I mean, Ahmad Hardy.
0: Number 1, 3,000 yards.
1: Okay.
0: 25 games.
1: Pretty good.
2: Yeah.
0: Yes. The next closest has 32 games and is almost 200 yards behind him.
1: Wow.
0: He is transferring again this year.
1: Oh, gosh.
2: Mm.
0: We thought it was going to be a really...
1: Mekhi Hughes.
0: Yes. 2,849 yards, 32 career games.
1: Okay.
0: 3 you will not get. Jalen Buckley, Western Michigan, has played 38 career games, 2,716 yards.
2: Oh, yeah. Oh, J-Buck.
0: 4 Cam Edwards, Michigan State, 36 games, 2,690 yards. L.J. Martin, BYU, would be next.
1: As I say, he'd be in the short list for me.
0: Any others you want to try to throw in there?
1: Cam Cook.
0: Nope. It's a good guess, though.
1: Jaheim.
0: There's an obvious name on this list who was beneficial in the playoffs last year that I thought would be much higher.
1: Mark Fletcher?
0: Yes. 10th. 2,313 career yards in 36 games.
1: He just has never gotten a ton of carries.
0: No, he's not just a... He doesn't compile a ton of stats.
1: No.
2: Yeah.
0: There's a guy that people probably should know that they don't, and that's Darius Taylor, Minnesota.
1: Yeah,
0: 2,455 yards. He's 8th. Jaden Thomas, UNLV, is 7th. Fletcher was 10th. 9th, I don't think you guys would have gotten this one. And I almost want to save it. I'm going to save it because number 9 on this list for yards is number 1 on the career rushing touchdown list.
1: Really? Okay, yeah, save it.
0: Current active career rushing touchdown leaders in college football. This one's just going to mess with your brain.
1: It's got to be a touchdown vulture.
0: Fair.
2: You can tote that thing in the red zone. What conference?
0: I'm not doing it.
2: Oh.
0: It's the Big 12.
2: Big 12.
1: Devin Dampier.
0: Number 1, 33 career rushing touchdowns.
2: Dang.
0: Also, the 9th leading career rushing yardage leader in college
1: football. It's not crazy
0: right now.
1: Surprising.
0: Well, he's played 33 games.
1: Yeah.
0: Yeah. I mean, it's a decent amount of games. And obviously, like you said, you get close to the red zone, he runs.

0: runs the ball in. Number two with 31 career touchdowns in 35 games out of the SEC.
1: Not named Ahmad Hardy.
0: Ahmad Hardy won 25 games. We said it earlier.
2: Yeah. Jaden Baugh hasn't played enough. No, he hasn't played enough games.
0: Has not played a game as a Southeastern Conference player.
2: Byron Brown.
0: Yes.
1: Ah.
0: Byron Brown currently has the second most touchdowns all time for active college football players with 31. Three, Jaden Thomas, UNLV. Ahmad Hardy would be four with 29. We mentioned Jalen Buckley. He would be next. Cam Edwards, Michigan State, we mentioned him. He would be next. Mark Fletcher, 26. Tied with Mark Fletcher at seven from Oklahoma.
2: John Mateer?
0: Yes, 26 career rushing touchdowns.
2: That's a lot more than... Oh, he had a bunch last year. He had like 15 last year, I feel like.
0: Braden Bennett, Eastern Michigan, 25. Cam Cook, your boy, West Virginia, 25. Caleb Hawkins, Oklahoma State, 25.
2: It's crazy because Caleb Hawkins only played 1 year.
0: 13 games.
2: Think about that.
1: Toting that thing, mate.
2: 25 touchdowns in 1 year.
0: Current active career receiving yards leader in college football. Probably the easiest guess of the day.
2: Well, Jeremiah Smith.
0: Is number one with 2,558 in 29 games.
2: Okay. Yes.
0: He's a good 200 yards ahead of a wide receiver from FAU that I'm going to assume you guys don't know.
1: Ah, not ringing a bell.
0: Easton Messer.
1: Oh, Messer. Easton Messer. Oh. Yeah.
0: But he's there with Colton Van Camp, and so they've had the same quarterback, same receiver there. By the way, he is second in career receiving yards right now all time, 2,373. And has played 44 games.
2: I was going to say 40 plus.
1: Oh, so he's been around for a while.
0: 44 games.
2: Yes. So he's averaging 11 a year going into his fifth year.
0: He's coming back. Okay.
2: FAU's had some deep playoff runs, though.
0: Number three, actually a really good receiver, Pafole Ashlock, Hawaii, 37 games, 2,288. Amari Thomas, Houston, just over 2,000 yards. This is one, if we kept going, there's a couple. Do you want to try to throw out a couple names in the top 10? I think you can get a couple of these names in here.
2: Okay.
0: One, coming off injury, that would have been a massive impact player last year. Did not get injured in season. That probably gave
2: him. Oh, yeah, Evan Stewart.
0: Correct.
2: So you got Evan Stewart.
0: But he's still only 1776, and he's number 10.
2: Yeah. Well, he didn't have like a ton of big games 2 years ago.
0: But no, think about that, though. I mean,
2: it was like Tez Johnson.
0: We're seeing receivers put up 1,300 yards in a season. Evan Stewart's played in 31 games and has 1,776 yards. It just shows you that outside of Jeremiah Smith, the elite receivers are not sticking around.
2: No.
1: No.
0: They're out.
2: Deuce Robinson.
0: Yes. 36 games, 1,828 yards. He's currently seventh.
2: Eric Singleton.
0: Number five, 2,002 yards in 36 career games. I would have guessed more actual receiving yards than that in that many games, but... Has obviously other yards as well. So,
2: I know Ryan Williams like 1,700 or 1,600.
0: So yeah, there's a couple others. Jace Brown coming into LSU.
2: Yeah.
0: 1972. Chase Sewell, Penn State. Obviously been there with his quarterback at Iowa State. And then Trent Walker, Houston. 1,790 in 36 career games.
2: Houston with two guys in the top 10. Who would have had that?
0: Now, this list, not very different. Career receiving touchdowns.
1: Jeremiah Smith.
0: Yeah, 27 in 29 games.
2: Deuce Robinson.
0: Deuce Robinson is not on this list.
2: Really?
0: Mm. Pafole Ashlock, Hawaii, 23. Amari Thomas, 23. Devin McQuinn, Ohio State, has 16 in 32 games. Transfer.
2: Clearly. I think we would know him if he played at Ohio State and had 16 touchdowns last game.
0: Creshawn McCray, Michigan State. Easton Messer again, FAU. Coy Eakin, Texas Tech, is in there.
2: Wow. Yeah, he's a good player.
0: Javon Tracy, Minnesota. Victor Snow, not Jack, NC State, 14 touchdowns in 35 games. This is, shows you just like a little bit of longevity can get you on this list. Mm-hmm. Kenny Odom, South Florida, 14. And then Isaiah Horton, 14 career touchdowns in 42 games. By the way, Easton Messer, FAU, also 44 games. Javon Tracy, Minnesota, also 44 games.
1: Yeah.
0: There's going to be a lot of players going over 50 games this year.
1: Yeah.
2: 50.
0: Do you think you know who leads, or should we roll to the other side? Because we got defense next.
2: But I want to go back. You just said, let me, or do we go to the other side? What are we, what are we, what are you saying leads with? Pancakes? PFF grade?
1: Everybody on Iowa.
2: Top PFF grade ever for O-line in the last 3 years.
0: We don't have career active offensive line stats. Sorry.
2: What?
0: No, we don't. We do have some defensive numbers that I think will be very difficult for people to come up with answers, and some will be very easy to come up with answers to. So we will get to those on the other side. Career leaders on defense in college football. We'll give those to you right after this on Jocks.
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0: We're talking current active all-time leaders in college football, statistical leaders in different categories. With the transfer portal, guys playing more seasons, it's weird to see where some are, who has big numbers, and some underrated guys that may be coming into the SEC or other bigger conferences, and some guys that are just sticking around that have been able to compile some stats. Let's look at some defensive statistics. Active leaders in college football right now. Let's go over to the defensive side of the ball.
2: Let's just table it for a half second.
0: Okay.
2: Quick question. Amazed by the amount of guys that are in the G5 and haven't been scooped up.
0: Yes.
2: Right?
1: Mm-hmm.
0: Specifically, the bottom receiver half of especially. Some of those top 10s, when you looked at where some of those guys were. Now, you have a couple that maybe just from a size perspective, it's why they're not there, but
2: it's got to be it. But it's just surprising. Like, I feel like every super high end G5 receiver is getting a shot. Like, all right,
0: Easton
2: we'll roll
0: Messer
2: the dice.
0: Playing 44 games at FAU. Like, there's not a higher level team that wants to bring him in.
2: Just production, like production, sure, right. Like an Indiana, for example. Like, Indiana is all about production over potential. Like, I don't necessarily care what your ceiling is. I want a really high floor. And I'm just surprised that there's as many guys playing for the same team year over year when all these G5 programs are like desperate to bring in highly productive players.
0: Absolutely.
2: It's surprising.
0: I would agree with that. Okay, career sacks leaders currently in college football.
2: Keldrick Falk.
1: He doesn't play anymore. He's a Tennessee Titan.
2: Does but think about if he did play this year.
1: He would still be a Tennessee
2: Titan.
1: He'd
2: have at least 2.5 sacks like last year.
1: Wow. That was unnecessary.
2: Really. I'm just in a bad mood. Can't find my bag. Got to go to the airport.
1: Well, don't take it out on Auburn.
2: I'm going to take it on you. And you're wearing a length shirt.
0: I will
2: say
0: this. Number one should be easy. It's a big name.
1: Dylan Stewart.
0: No.
1: Colin Simmons.
0: That would have been my guess, though. Dylan Stewart would have been one. Colin Simmons is number one. He has 21 career sacks.
2: I think he had 10 year one or 11 year one.
1: What'd he do?
0: Dylan Stewart is not in the top 10.
2: What? You love him. I'm trying to tell you.
0: I'm just letting you know he's not in the top 10.
1: It's all those doggone double teams.
2: Well, he does, I was about to say, he does get a little attention.
1: Yeah.
2: I have seen triple teams against Dylan Stewart on a regular basis. Tight end and running back, same side with tackle to help on Dylan Stewart. So it does happen.
0: I think there are maybe three, possibly four more that Greg could possibly get on this list. I don't think you guys are going to knock out like 7 or 8 of these.
2: Okay.
0: But have at it if you'd like to take another shot.
2: John Henry Daly.
0: Is not on the list.
2: What?
0: No. There is a specific defender who is opening up against an SEC team that we brought up last week that we both really like. Plays hard. Edge player.
2: Oh, Louisville.
0: Correct.
2: Yeah.
0: Clev Lubin.
2: Lubin.
0: 18 career sacks. By the way, in 23 games.
2: He's a dude now.
0: The fewest amount of games by anybody on this list. Now, Colin Simmons, 29 games, 21 sacks. That's pretty good, too. Like, you give him credit for that.
2: Yeah, he can go.
0: Number two is tied second, Anthony Smith, Minnesota, 19.5 sacks.
2: He's a good player.
0: He's tied with Trey White, who was probably hidden by all the other guys at Texas Tech last year, but 19.5 career sacks. Fourth is an SEC player that we love.
2: Taylor Wine.
0: No.
2: He didn't have enough.
0: Who is not known for his sacks yet, but does have the ability to go get them.
2: Will Taron Perkins.
0: Correct. Did you say Will Levis?
1: Will Eccles.
0: Because he was known for his sacks, too.
2: I said Will. Okay, so most career sacks taken.
0: Tied with Santarin Perkins with 18.5 sacks would be Mateo Uiagalelei at Oregon. Another Oregon player at 7, Greg, Tuiati. With 17 sacks, correct.
2: I like Tuiati better than Uiagalelei when it comes to getting after the quarterback.
0: 8, I don't think anybody was going to get this one. He's been playing for a while.
2: Just tell me the school.
0: Boise.
2: No.
0: Jaden Virgin Morgan.
10: Tried to warn you.
0: 45 career games.
1: Play a lot.
0: Yes.
2: They made deep playoff runs.
0: 9th from Miami.
2: Transfer from Mizzou? No?
0: Muhammad Ture.
2: Ture.
0: Pardon me.
2: He's a linebacker off the ball. That's interesting.
0: 15 and a half sacks.
1: Ture.
0: You ready for this?
2: He's played 50 games.
0: No.
1: 47.
0: He's played 52 career games.
1: It's a lot of ball, baby.
2: In his defense, is year 8 coming up. Dude's had like 4 knees.
0: Number 10 like, is Trey Smith out of Arizona, 14 career sacks. Would you like to attempt to guess who is your active leader in career tackles? He plays on the most stat compiling defense in college football.
2: Stat compiling
0: which
2: defense.
0: Probably should give it away to Damian from
1: Texas Tech.
0: Yes.
2: Why was this like a topic of conversation?
0: No, I just think everybody thinks their individual players are great, and it's kind of like, no, it's a lot of it's what they do.
1: Oh, look how screen.
0: Ben Roberts, 280 career tackles.
2: Look how funnel.
0: Tavian Combs, New Mexico, 264.
1: Oh, yeah.
2: Okay.
1: Really? Hey, he's a dog.
0: Muhammad Ture, 251 in 52 games.
2: Okay.
0: And then a guy who transferred to a Big Ten team who I absolutely love, undersized linebacker. You're not going to get it. It's Jacob Manu from Arizona, 241.
2: Where is he now?
0: Washington. Went with his head coach.
2: All right. Mm.
0: Five, Cade Uyuave, BYU.
2: Yeah.
0: Transfer.
2: He was at Cal.
0: Six, if you say so, out of LSU.
1: TJ Goddard.
2: Whit Weeks.
0: Ty Benefield.
2: Really?
0: 235 tackles. You got me. Seven, Ethan Weslowski, Oklahoma State, transferring in. Eight, Kyle Efford, 223 career tackles out of Georgia Tech.
2: Efford, yeah, good player.
0: Nine, out of Minnesota. Is Minnesota going to be good this year?
2: Yeah, Minnesota's always solid.
1: They'll be all right.
0: Maverick Baranowski.
1: Yep.
0: 221 career tackles.
10: That's a name. Okay.
1: That fits.
0: And then 10th, Keaton Thomas, Ole Miss, 219 career tackles, transferring in there. Okay. Career interceptions.
1: Is this going to be fun?
0: Good luck.
1: Keon Sapp.
0: There are a couple names on here that you're going to know, but there are some names you're not going to know. Keon Sapp is not on the list. By the way, the career leader is 9.
1: Wow.
0: Braden Alls, Iowa State.
2: Still there?
0: Transferring in.
2: Oh, I was like, what?
0: Yeah.
2: I didn't know there was anybody left.
0: With 8, Javion Cole, Arizona, Jeremiah Cooper, Penn State, and Amari Farrell, Indiana.
2: Farrell.
0: Malcolm Hartsog, Arizona. He's transferring into Arizona. Now, here come a couple names you guys will know. 7, Khalil Barnes, Georgia, transferring in. Elijah Green, Tulsa. Martell Height, Vanderbilt, has 7 career interceptions. Bray Hubbard, Alabama, 7 career interceptions. Evan Johnson, quarterback, BYU. Ricardo Jones, safety, Vanderbilt. Mm. Leonard Moore, Notre Dame, 7 career interceptions.
1: Okay.
2: Which, by the way, is hard to have 7 career interceptions at corner. Yeah. When they don't even try. Well,
0: especially when they know you're good.
2: Yeah. They don't even
0: He's
2: try.
0: He's been good for a minute. Rod Moore, safety, Michigan, has 7. And Preston Zachman, transfer into Indiana, 7 career interceptions as well. So a cool story that was on CBSSports.com from Cody Nagel. The only disappointing part is he didn't put our career leaders in kicking statistics up there that we could have discussed. Biggest surprise, statistically. Individual statistics.
2: Honestly, how few guys are at like 50-plus games? That might be the biggest surprise. How few guys are at 40-plus games? There's only a couple.
0: Not as many.
2: I just would think there'd be a lot more.
0: A lot of guys knocking on the door, like Byron Brown, 35, Kevin Jennings, 39, Mikey Keene, 39. But I also feel like Mikey Keene's gone like 2 full years without playing. You know, he's still got good numbers that's up there. You got Cam Edwards, 36, Mark Fletcher, 36. So a lot of guys that are kind of knocking on the door. And it would have been interesting to kind of look at some other numbers to see who's going to probably pass a bunch of these guys, like who's close that can get past a few of them, but pretty crazy to think about.
2: Very.
0: Yep.
2: I am.
0: But like Jeremiah Smith, no surprise there.
2: No. No, there's not a ton of surprises. Like we kind of talked about, the amount of small school guys that are still at their respective schools, that's surprising.
0: Yes.
2: The amount of guys that have not played 40-plus games, maybe we're just phasing out of that time frame, that time of course, getting further and further away from COVID.
0: Thankfully.
2: No longer seeing the COVID years. So that's probably a little eye-opening. The other thing, too, the amount of guys that are transferring, not the surprise to see guys going up necessarily, but to see guys going from Power 5 to Power 5 to enhance their opportunities as a college football player. Like Jace Brown, for example, leaving a pretty good situation to Kansas State going LSU. It's not it's a jump up, obviously, in platform, likely in productivity, pay, all those things. But I just am surprised that guys would leave good situations to find better situations. Sometimes the grass is not always greener. And
0: fair.
2: It's a little surprising there's a few of those guys as well.
0: Well, a lot of guys that have compiled a lot of career statistics that are moving with their head coach as well. And so we talked about it with the quarterbacks. You know, a couple of those guys leaving great situations, but it's with their head coach to go somewhere else. By the way, Jeremiah Smith, just to put some of the ridiculousness in perspective, 43 receptions this year, and he will surpass Emeka Egbuka as the all-time leader at Ohio State. 341 yards to take over the all-time receiving yards leader held by
10: Michael Thomas.
1: Chris Olave.
0: Close, John.
1: Terry McLaurin.
2: Wait.
0: That is not close to Michael Thomas at all.
10: Garrett Wilson?
2: Wait, so Michael Thomas is number one?
0: No, I said close. He said Michael Thomas. I said close.
2: Oh, Egbuka's one.
0: No.
1: Marvin
0: 341 yards to overtake Michael Jenkins.
1: Oh.
0: 9 touchdown receptions to pass Chris Olave with 35. So he will be if he's healthy, he'll lead Ohio State in everything receiving, which is pretty ridiculous to think about based on the receivers they've had.
2: Very.
0: So,
10: and he could come back if he wanted.
0: Yeah.
1: Could
0: probably come back 3 or 4 times.
10: Oh, true, right,
0: To just keep asking for more eligibility. So, it'll be fun to watch this year, that's for sure.
2: Very.
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0: All right, welcome back in. McElroy and Kubik in the morning. Going to go to the Higginbotham Hotline. Welcome in, Josh Pate. Talk some college football first, Josh. We were talking magazines earlier in the show. Randomly got on that topic, and I think part of what got us on that topic is we were talking preseason magazines, and John and I were discussing how many we purchase and then never look at. What magazine, or maybe even, I guess, genre of magazines would you say you spent the most money on in your life?
17: Easily college football magazines. If you're going besides those, it would be WWF the magazine and Raw magazine. And this is late 90s, early 2000s. Now, long time, well, I don't know if they've been long time listeners of yours, but people old enough to remember this will remember that WWF the magazine could be purchased by anybody. However, Raw magazine said on the cover, intended for the mature reader. Don't read this if you're under 16 years old. Now, this confused some gas station attendants to think it was the equivalent of Playboy. So there were several times at the Amoco in Hamilton, Georgia, after middle school let out, that we'd try and go in there and buy Raw magazine, and we were told we can't buy it because we're not 16. We tried to say, lady, it's a wrestling magazine. They're just putting it there to make us want to buy it, but to no avail. So, yeah, those were the two magazines I purchased the most.
0: Yeah, I remember it came in like
17: The plastic case.
0: Yeah, ridiculous. It was like encased, and it had like a flyer on the front, so you couldn't see the. That's because they had pictures of Sable in there, Josh. You couldn't just let anybody go grab those.
17: Let me say unequivocally, it worked.
0: Okay, Josh Pate joining us on the Higginbotham Hotline. One thing I wanted to discuss with you today was this bipartisan bill that Senators Marie Cantwell and Ted Cruz. And already 26 of 32 Division I commissioners have sent letters of support. Now, that does not include the SEC or the Big Ten. How real is this? How much support is there really behind this?
17: Very real. It's the only thing anyone should be paying attention to right now when it comes to funding college athletics and especially when it comes to governing college athletics. So, look, we'd need 3 hours to discuss this, but here's the real broad brush on it. The number one and number two complaints in the whole ecosystem right now are in either order. We can't afford to run college athletics. That's number one. And number two is we can't enforce our rules. We need a way to enforce our rules. Now, there's a group of people who are trying to get Congress to give them antitrust exemptions so they can, you know, enforce their rules. And that's not gotten enough support because it really just looks like you're asking Congress to bail you out, even though you're doing nothing to help players or help non-revenue generating sports and whatnot. Then that group of people says, oh, don't worry, we'll raise the money by expanding the playoff. And this is really what's gotten me aggravated recently is that group of people, some of them are right there in your backyard in Birmingham, by the way, they would suggest that that's really the only way to do this. The only way to fund college football, the only way to keep everyone out of the breadline is to expand the playoff. Well, that's BS. It is one way. It is not the only way, and it's not the best way, in my opinion. So that's where the latest thing you just asked me about comes into play. So you'll notice in what seemed like an entirely separate story for a long time, you had some people making noise about amending the Sports Broadcasting Act. The NFL got it a long time ago, and they're petitioning for college football to be able to get that same treatment. And what that would do is it would allow them, it wouldn't force them, it would allow the major conferences to pool their media rights to where they could negotiate as a block. They could negotiate a college football media rights deal. Just like the AFC West doesn't have a TV deal, the NFL has a TV deal. And that would not presumably, but actually, bring in a ton more money than chopping and negotiating individually. It sounds great. And Congress, at least enough of them thought so, to the point where they're about to merge those two bills. They're about to merge the SBA, which is your revenue piece, with what is left of the SCORE Act, which is your governance piece. Now, if you're driving around Birmingham and you hear me say that, you may think, wait, well, if that gets merged and you have bipartisan support and we actually get a bill that allows college football to enforce its laws or to enforce its rules with law at its back, and it provides enough money, what's the hang up? You're asking a good question. To some of us, there is no hang up. That's the answer. However, the reason you only have 26 signatures instead of 32 signatures is because in the aggregate, it loosens the grip that some conferences have on the sport. Now, here's what's going to be really fun. You and I and maybe, you know, some other people who have, you know, sort of pushed for this sort of thing, we've been accused for quite a while of just carrying water for major conferences or carrying water for major networks. Well, here's what's about to be funny. Major networks and the biggest conferences are opposed to this. I wholeheartedly support it, but they're opposed to it. So I'm going to have a lot of fun looking at bookmark tweets over the next few months of people that claimed I was one thing as I steadfastly support something that, you know, the entities I allegedly support oppose. So there's a lot of support, opposition, a lot of fancy phrasing there. The whole thing is you're looking for a way to enforce rules and pay for the sport to still run and fund non-revenue generating sports at the same time. I think they can do it. I've talked to you about this privately for a while. I believe they'll have bipartisan support, enough for it to get through House and then Commerce and then Senate. And believe it or not, you could have a new bill signed into law by the time this football season starts. So this is not something that's several years away. It's over the next few months.
0: This football season, you're saying?
17: That is correct.
0: Crazy to think that they could possibly get something this big done this quickly.
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0: Josh Page joining us on the Higginbotham Hotline. You have made many references to this 2014 playoff, and one of the references you and I discussed were, go look at any poll that you can find. Go look at anybody who has asked what people want. And I said, well, you know what? Let's just throw one up today. So I tweeted one out this morning and just asked, no ifs, ands, buts, do you want a 2014 playoff? We're currently at 90.1% no. I'm not sure we can get that many people to consensusly agree upon the earth being round. But here we are. Are we staring down the barrel of the most opportune time in college football history for the SEC to yield the power in which they do when it comes to this 2014 playoff? And then, two, some of the governance rumblings that we're hearing behind the scenes of the SEC potentially beginning to flex there as to, well, we'll figure out how to govern things on our own, so to speak.
17: This is where I can't possibly know. I mean, to just be honest with you, and I know there are a lot of people in the office that listen to your show every day, you know, so as much as it sounds like I just spoke out against them, I mean, I throw my full weight and support behind Greg Sankey and the league office for being the only ones with the stones to stand up against playoff expansion. I don't even care if their motivation is different than mine at this point. It's just, please make the right decision. So it gets really complicated. It's kind of like when you talk about politics, when you talk about war, and when you talk about how it always makes strange bedfellows, but it's really, really complicated, and there's give and take and compromise. That's kind of how I feel when I'm trying to figure out what I want, who else wants what I want that can get it done, and what should I be supporting? And so here's the great unknown for me. If this becomes a bill that's signed into law, let's just say, nothing forces the SEC or the Big Ten to get on board with it. Nothing forces the SEC or the Big Ten to voluntarily enter their media rights into a larger pool of collective media rights. Now, it's true that it would be for the betterment of the overall landscape of the sport and college athletics, but that doesn't matter. And it's not Greg Sankey's job, nor is it Tony Petitti's job to look out for all of college athletics. As much as I wish it was, it's not. And so what I don't know is, would they voluntarily do that? And I, literally, when I say I don't know, I don't know. Here's the only thing it would do. It would force them to publicly decide. There are some people who think they'd cave to the pressure. I don't think those folks got where they are by caving to pressure. And so what I worry about is, what is the eject button? What's the break glass in case of type button they have? And one of those is just to explore breaking away entirely. That is on the table. I would strongly hope we didn't get there, but I can't tell you for sure that that wouldn't be an option that would be explored. You and I both know the money would be there. It would absolutely be there for them to negotiate their own collective entity, their own collective rights deals. It would be there. So I guess at some point, it really all ends with people whose technical job description is not looking out for the overall best interest of college athletics to make a decision that yields to the overall best interest of college athletics. That's kind of what you have to hope for.
0: Josh Page joining us on the Higginbotham Hotline. Where are people going wrong in support of this 2014 playoff the most? What are the pro arguments that you hear most commonly that you believe are just misguided?
17: The concept of meaningful game, I think, is the most misguided. For a long time, first off, I would encourage anyone who has not this morning to go find Bill Connolly's article that he posted on ESPN.com just this morning. It does a phenomenal job. It's much more eloquently stating it than I am. But, you know, I have talked about this for years and years and years. The concept of expansion meaning, or expansion equaling more meaningful games. I look at that and I just wad it up and throw it against a wall. Because what I always ask is, what's most important to you? And if someone tells me the most important part of college football to them is the playoff, I'm fine with that. But we just fundamentally have different worldviews, and I don't really bother debating that person. Because if college football starts with the playoff to you instead of the regular season, then we're on different wavelengths. But if you do claim that college football's regular season is what matters the most, well, then I ask you, at what point do you tip the balance of urgency? And by that, I mean, when we watch games in the regular season, when we had the four-team playoff, there were a few games that had really, really big urgency on them as it related to the playoff. Now, we had several more games that didn't, and so we expanded to 12. Now, I was against that, but I was in the minority, okay? So we expanded to 12, and my big fear was we would remove more meaning from big games than we added to other games, but we didn't. My biggest fear was not realized, because I think we maintained that balance of urgency where Ohio State could technically lose to Michigan and still get in the playoff, but it puckered you up a little bit when you were watching their games. And in the aggregate, we did have more meaning on games that otherwise wouldn't have featured teams making the playoff. So we were okay. This right here, you are at the saturation point of that balance of urgency right now. And if you extend any further, and Bill does a great job of breaking it down on paper in this article he put out this morning, you look at the games featuring teams that are actually capable of doing anything in the playoff. And it's possible Alabama or Ohio State or Georgia or the equivalent of those teams down the road don't play a do-or-die regular season game over a given five-year period in the regular season. They open the season knowing they're in the playoff. And historically, those are the teams that end up being capable of winning the whole thing at the end. And so what we've done is we've removed the urgency from games featuring teams capable of winning the whole thing so we could manufacture this urgency on Houston versus Kansas in week 14 so that one of them could potentially lock down the number 22 seed. And that is not a one-for-one trade-off. So that's where I think they get it wrong.
0: And the biggest thing that you and I also discussed, and we kind of went off on this on Josh, is hearing the commissioner of the ACC, Jim Phillips, lay out at ACC meetings that he had a two-reason, basically, outline for why we should expand the playoff. One, bubble teams. Two, growing size of rosters and essentially not being able to afford them. So there's nothing that we should all love hearing more than teams on the brink of maybe being good, getting into the playoff, and not being able to pay our players the way that we need to of finding more playoff teams.
17: Yeah, let's just keep this in mind too. Okay, you and I are talking about the thing from a football perspective. 99% of people listening care about this from the football perspective. Everyone kind of understands it's about money, like it's about making more revenue. That's why the first question you asked me today is so important. Because these people are looking you dead in the eye and trying to convince you this thing, even if you don't like it, is the only way for us to generate enough revenue. And so far, people have just had to listen to that because you're not in the weeds day to day. You're not following congressional goings on. You don't really know if there's any other option. That's why it's really important for people to understand, no, there is another option that brings all of the things to the table that everyone in power claims they need, the ability to enforce their rules and the ability to fund the mechanism. And so not only is your football logic terrible if you're Jim Phillips or his ilk trying to sell me on this, but also your logic itself is faulty because it turns out there is more than one way to accomplish this without expanding and bastardizing the playoff into something that's a lot more comparable to like basketball or a lot more comparable to pro sports.
0: Josh Pate joining us on the Higginbotham Hotline, talking college football, playoff expansion, amongst other things. Can you do another segment? Can you hang around for one more?
19: I can.
0: Okay, we'll take a break. We'll get Josh back on, continue this conversation next right here on Josh.
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0: All right, going to spend a few more minutes with Josh Pate right here on Mac and Cube in the Morning. He's on the Higginbotham Hotline. One of the things that we brought up earlier in the show, Josh, too, is people saying that the removal of bowl games will assist in expanding the playoff, which I find entertaining because I don't feel like a lot of the participants in the Texas Bowl or the Blue Bonnet Bowl are going to be competing in a 2014 playoff.
17: Look, it's not silence because I didn't hear you. It's just silence because every time I hear that or I hear someone make the argument, I don't really even know, like, I don't know how to respond to it. So here's my best attempt. And there may even be someone driving around right now who has said this. So, like, I'm not calling you a dumb person. I just want to pretend to have this debate with you. So if you're of the opinion, if your opinion sounds something like this, well, yeah, in a perfect world, we don't expand it, but now bowl season is meaningless, so I'd rather watch more playoff games than more meaningless bowl games. If that is your opinion, you can't start right now. You can't start in 2026. That is starting on chapter 4 of the book. Let me just rewind a few years, because if you go back a few years and you listen to me talk about any of this, I would have told you then, and I'll tell you again, that expanding the playoff back then was inevitably going to cut the legs out from under bowl season, because it was going to make every bit of oxygen, every bit of currency in college football about playoff access. And it's either playoff or bust. There was once upon a time where 8-4 or 9-3, if you entered with 6-6 expectations, meant celebration, and man, we get to go to the Citrus Bowl. That's awesome. But then the playoff came along, and the Citrus Bowl is just a disappointment now. It's like a zero-sum game. And so players started opting out, bowl season lost its meaning, and that is a direct result of playoff expansion. Now, I said that at the time, okay? So imagine my shock in the modern day when people who supported expansion, despite hearing people like me say it's going to ruin bowl season, look at bowl season and say, this thing's ruined. How do we circumvent this? Oh, let's expand more. So that is basically, you saw your 14-year-old pick up the keys to your car and get in the car, and you said, no, don't drive that. You don't know how to drive. You're going to ruin the car. And sure enough, he shows back up in the driveway 30 minutes later, and the car's got dents all over it, and one of the hubcaps is missing. And the 14-year-old gets out of the car and says, this car's ruined. I need a new car. Well, what do? You buy him a new car, or do you say, no, I told you so, go sit in your room, you don't deserve to make decisions anymore? That's how I feel. When people who supported expansion, knowing it would blowtorch bowl season, cite the blowtorching of bowl season as a need to expand the playoff more. I don't trust those people to make decisions anymore, and I definitely don't yield the floor to them when it comes to debate on the sport.
0: Josh Page joining us on the Higginbotham Hotline, discussing the 2014 playoff possibilities, discussing a couple of different things as far as maybe where college football playoff expansion is headed. Now we get a little bit of new news on this, that

0: inevitability. And I'm not calling those people stupid. I know why they think it's inevitable. Because when the Big 12 says we want it, and the coaches say we want it, and the ACC says we want it, and Notre Dame says we want it, and the Big 10 says we want it, it seems like there's this groundswell of momentum. And there is, except for one problem. Everyone's voice is irrelevant except for two. It's the Big Ten and the SEC. And I don't mean that insultingly. I literally mean it's those two voices that decide which direction we're going to go by the letter of the rules that everyone signed. So if one wants it and one doesn't want it, we're just locked at a stalemate. It's not Greg Sankey versus the world here. It's Greg Sankey versus Tony Petitti, which is, it seems like a tale as old as time now. So, yeah, until the SEC bends or breaks on this, and I agree with Matt, I don't think they're going to, it's not inevitable that we go to 24 at all. In fact, I'd say it's more than likely we don't expand in the near future to 24, unless something fundamentally changes, which changes the way of thinking for the SEC. So let's just say that's the case for a second. Well, then you have to ask yourself, all right, well, the next order of business is, do they agree on 16? And once upon a time, when the thing you just brought up there, sort of the Overton Winder play of let's float 24 to get what we really want, 16. I thought that's what they were doing last year when the Big Ten sort of floated a 2014. They even floated a 2018 proposal, if anyone remembers that. I went up to a Big Ten school the next week. I was scheduled to be up there. And I was talking to one of the athletic directors. And I said, kind of, you know, laughing, I said, I know what you guys are doing. You're floating this ridiculous thing to move the Overton window of acceptability over enough to where people who would have been opposed to 16 will all of a sudden accept 16 because, well, at least it's not 24 or 28. And he was steadfast. No, that's not what we're doing. And I know he was being serious because he then laid out a 10-point proposal for why 24 or 28 works. So they're dead serious about wanting to go to 24 or 28. And so the reason I'm framing it that way is, if it were just an Overton window play, of course they'd be happy with 16. That's what they wanted anyway. But if they were really dead set on 24 and they really don't just want 16, I'm not so sure we don't just stick at 12. And then the follow-up is, all right, well, if you stick at 12, are you opting into what could be a law at that point that allows you to collectively negotiate your media rights? How do you bridge the financial gap in the interim, because those deals wouldn't kick in until the early 2030s. Do you accept private equity money as a revenue bridge to that point? There are a lot of unanswered questions on that front.
1: Josh Pate with us on the Higginbotham Hotline, discussing college football playoff expansion, amongst other things, as far as maybe where we're headed inside college football. Also, just wanted to get your thoughts quickly on LSU and Lane Kiffin. It's not a conversation you and I have had recently, and I realize this is a pretty big left turn, but a lot of folks believe that this year's playoff, which will not be 24 teams, will include LSU. They just believe that they're in, that they're there. I go back and have the conversation of the actual roster. I understand what it cost. That there's a lot of expensive things in life that aren't the best and don't always make them great. It's a fine roster. There are good portions of the roster. I'm not sure it's a top five roster in the SEC, but we're treating it like it's a top five roster in college football, and it's not even close. I'm interested in just where are you on what this team, as of today, you actually believe they're going to be in 2026?
0: Yeah, so if you've ever been to an Atlanta Braves game, an Atlanta Falcons game, whatever, and you've seen the price of bottled water, it's $5 or $6, whereas it's, you know, dollar or less at a gas station. Well, think about the portal the same way. Obviously, the scarcity, or in this case, not kind of the scarcity, but also desperation, that creates the market, which is all well and good. I understand the principles of economics here. But when you're trying to identify the caliber of a roster, and the first thing you throw at me is the dollar figure, I kind of mute your opinion on it. So, hey, they could have spent $100 million on it for all I care. The players are the players. So how good the player is doesn't change if you paid $5.5 million for him than Texas would have. So I think I may agree with you, albeit I haven't done the kind of deep dive that you've probably done on it yet, only because I kind of like to let spring settle before I do that. But, yeah, I certainly don't put him in the slam dunk category. And if you put him in the slam dunk category in your first explainer,

0: Well, look how much money they spent. I don't really care about that. Lane has talked several times in spring and after spring. And if you understand coach speak, he is trying to code this as many ways as he can without outright saying, guys, just because we spent this much money on this roster doesn't guarantee anything. But see, it's so new in the rev share / NIL era that nobody ever wants to hear that. But I don't even think the proper logic exists in the mainframe yet to calibrate expectations based on that sort of thing. Like, you're spending that much money so you got a shot. You're not spending that much money to guarantee yourself anything this year. And also, they're not Penn State. They don't get 5 or 6 games as tune-ups before they enter the meat of their schedule. They've got a losable game week one. They'll be a double-digit favorite, but Clemson's at least a formidable opponent. Oh, they got Ole Miss in the first 3 weeks. I think they got another potentially losable game after that. Now, of course, they're all winnable too. But, I mean, LSU could be anywhere from 4-0 to 1-3. That's all within the range of outcome after the first month of the season. And obviously the latter scenario would be like the world's coming to an end. And in reality, all that will have been happening in that scenario is that's just kind of the way college football is now.
1: Josh, we appreciate the time, man. Great stuff. Great conversation. Thanks for doing it. Best of luck in your storm chasing ventures. Hopefully you got the windshield repaired.
0: I'll send you some videos. I love you too.
1: Thank you. Josh Pape joining us on the Higginbotham Hotline. Great college football conversation there. We'll follow up on it next right here on Jocks.
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1: All right, welcome back in. McElroy and Kubelik in the morning. If we win SEC quarterback draft, how would that play out? Where would certain quarterbacks go? Where would they come off the board? So we will kind of snake this thing between each other and kind of see who would select who and where they would come off and how that would go. 800-239-9569 if you want to get in, talk SEC quarterbacks. All right, you're up first. You have the number one pick out of the gate, SEC quarterback. We're starting a team for this season. We have no idea who's around them. What's next? What's left?
9: So it's purely based on quarterback skill and upside.
1: You're just taking a quarterback.
9: Yeah, I mean, let's just be real. If you look at it all right now across the board, the guy that I think has the highest floor is Gunnar Stockton. The guy that I think has the highest ceiling, based on performance last year, you could make an argument on behalf of Trinidad Chambliss. You could also make an argument on behalf of Lenora Sellers. But you got to go with Arch Manning. With the arrow that was pointing up at the end of last season, you get the sense that his best football's in front of him. And I just think he's going to have a terrific year. Because a lot of it does have to do with supporting cast. There's a few too many unknowns around Gunnar Stockton, around Lenora Sellers, and around Trinidad Chambliss. Just too many new faces at wide receiver.
1: Okay. Damian, you have the number two pick. SEC quarterback draft.
10: The you Damian Mitchells will be selecting Trinidad Chambliss, quarterback, Ole Miss.
1: Okay. So Chambliss now off the board. I will take Gunnar Stockton at three. I'm going to give you an in-depth draft analysis here. I think he's the best football player of any of these kids we're going to talk about. So
10: that's fair.
1: You can have your quarterback. I'll take the football player.
10: That's fine. All right.
1: I do believe that, though. I think he's the best football player of any of these quarterbacks we're going to talk about. Now, does maybe I think Lenoris is the most physically gifted of any of these we're going to talk about, and that includes his size, correct, his stature. But when you're talking about intangibles, things of that nature, I think he goes a little bit of step ahead. Now, the quarterback acumen,
9: fair,
1: some of those things may not be up to snuff to where some of the others are, but like you said, I agree with what you said as well. Highest floor of any of these guys we're probably going to be talking about. Okay, so next, when we snake this and go 1, 2, 3, then how do we go next? Do I go first?
10: You go first.
1: Well, who goes second, though? You again?
10: Me.
1: Okay, I'm just making sure.
9: Yeah, Damian.
1: I had it written up. That's how I had it written up, but then it's like when you get to the
9: done
1: third
9: fantasy
1: round.
9: Football?
1: No. I haven't. And when I did with my son, I think I just let it auto-draft. It's like that.
9: There you go.
1: ESPN app probably knows more than I do about fantasy football because I don't care about it and don't pay attention to it. So now's when I think things begin to get just a little bit tricky because you start having to make those conversations about maybe what someone could be, what someone is, and then what someone might be. But I'm going to go with the conversation we just had. I'm going to take Lenora Sellers next. I think in we're not going to be able to talk about the system, the scheme, but another year, another offseason, him being able to figure out some of the things where he can improve upon areas he made mistakes, being 6'4", 240, 35, run the way he does, helps a lot. So I'll go Lenore Sellers fourth off the board.
10: All right, and for my second pick, I will be taking Auburn quarterback Byrum Brown.
1: That's probably the first upset of the day, I would say. Not so much because it's him, Greg, because of who's left on the table, potentially.
9: Yeah. I love it. I'm glad he took him.
1: So you can get who you wanted at six, or because you think it's the wrong pick?
9: Because I got the next two picks. I'm about to go ham on the next two picks. How mad are y'all? See, at number six.
1: See, I was going to make Greg pick second in the next round.
9: No, can't. Can't do it. Snake draft.
1: See, now I know what this has happened to me in basketball for my kids. Now I remember this. You get stuck.
9: Oh, I absolutely love it. I couldn't be happier with where things are right now. And look, I know I'm leaving some upside on the table.
1: So hold on one second. You're in the middle the whole time?
10: Yeah.
1: The whole time.
10: Only because
1: that's
10: we have
1: dumb.
10: Trust me.
1: All right. So
10: I've done a lot of fantasy
1: football. Greg, Damian Cole, 7, 8, 9.
10: I've done a lot of fantasy football.
1: So. It just is. Because Damian should have the first pick in a round at some point, and he should pick last in a round at some point.
10: It's just the draw, man.
9: He's right in the middle.
10: It's just the
9: draw.
10: He's
9: just straddling the fence, exactly where he wants to be. It's in a perfect
1: spot.
9: He's
1: the belly of the snake. He just sits right there in the middle.
10: Yeah.
9: All right. I absolutely love it.
1: You're up with the number six pick.
9: I will take 6 and 7. I'll do them together. I'll take John Mateer and Sam Levitt. Thank you. Championship.
1: What? Backyard ball in the hospital?
9: Championship. Doesn't matter. Who cares? Just roll the ball out there.
1: Okay. All right.
9: That's basically a Pro Bowl roster.
1: Who's catching it?
10: Right.
9: Who cares? Don't need them. You got three quarterbacks that are that good compared to y'all's teams, and I don't need any receivers. I'll just throw it a country mile, run underneath it.
1: Probably going to work.
10: Yeah.
1: Okay, Damien.
9: I took the guy that was playing the best at the end of the season, a guy that was playing the best at the beginning of the season, and a guy that 2 years ago was one of the best, probably top five quarterback in college football. So you guys right now have a project in Lenoris that is bad to moments, but not. Gunnar Stockton, who's excellent. Love him. Can't complain. Trinidad Chanlis, who was excellent down the stretch, hot as can be, as the season came to a close. And then your second picks, both are question marks a little bit. Fair or unfair?
1: If we are ranking size of question mark against Lenore Sellers and John Mateer, I'd like to have a conversation about that from the guy that threw 14 touchdowns and 11 picks last year.
9: How about the guy that rushed for 800 and broke his hand 4 games into the season?
1: John Mateer rushed for 800?
9: Whatever, or 2 years ago he did.
1: 431 last year.
9: 2 years ago.
10: That's basically 800. It's basically 800.
9: No, two years ago. There. All right, tell me Lenoris's rushing numbers from last year.
1: I can get that for you in just a moment.
9: Yeah.
10: He's running for his life.
1: Would like to.
9: I'm not talking about horizontal rushing. I know one game you ran for like 1,000 yards.
10: Yeah, like yards accumulated. Yeah.
1: 270. I would like to see it against the sacks.
10: Yards accumulated. Yeah. Lenoris
9: right,
10: went
9: for 270 last year. Perfect. Yep. Sounds good. How many my guy have?
1: 470 something, I believe. Okay. 11 picks. I can't find fumbles on here either, which I would like to know.
9: No, not an important stat.
1: When you're talking John Mateer and trying to make a case for him, you're right. It's probably not. All right, Damien, you're up with the 8th pick in our SEC quarterback draft.
10: I will be taking the upside of one Texas A&M quarterback, Marcel Reed.
1: Okay. I mean, obviously, very gifted. When he's on, he's on. And we've seen him make big-time throws, big-time plays. It's just that it seems to kind of shut down. At times, seems kind of go away a little bit. But yeah, that's one that I'm not. I think this is when things become a little bit questionable next, because now you could start taking some potential of guys we've barely seen, or guys we essentially have not seen play real college football just yet. Which is going to lead me to take Austin Simmons in this spot.
9: Good pick, good value pick.
1: I believe in the ability. I believe in the arm talent. Like Greg said, I do think his mobility is underrated. Now, how much do you want to use? Because it's gotten him dinged up. You know, you don't want to live and die on it. But if it's not him, you're taking guys that essentially have minimal game experience against low quality opponents. So becomes a little bit of a wild card after this.
9: That's fine. I love how you rip Mateer for interceptions. You take Austin Simmons. That makes perfect sense to me.
1: Okay. Also, ninth versus sixth selections. So a little bit different there. Fine. A little bit different there.
9: I love how you rip Mateer's rushing ability and draft Lenora Sellers four, and I get Mateer at six. I didn't use the draft order as a pop against you.
1: Okay. Well, you're up at 10, so go ahead.
9: I love it. Oh, we're about to bury everybody. Give me, gosh, it's tough because the next couple quarterbacks have yet to win the starting job.
1: It's really hard.
9: Do I have to go in one direction or the other? Or can I go Alabama quarterback?
1: No, I think you have to pick a guy. Like the Raiders can't take Indiana quarterbacks number one.
9: Why? That's the way it used to be.
10: You gotta be specific on the NCAA
1: position group from a certain place. Yeah.
10: No, we need specific.
9: QB 14 TCU. Like, we saw that before. That's not that unusual. I don't understand. What's the problem?
1: Nope. You take a guy with the 10th pick in our inaugural SEC quarterback draft. Greg McElroy selects.
9: I am going to go with the can't be Vandy.
1: You can take the five star. You can take the five star.
9: No, you can have him. I like Kamara Taylor, but I don't know yet. I'm not sold there. Don't know who it's going to be at Florida. Really don't. So it's a little bit too up in the air. I don't know who it's going to be at Tennessee. A little too up in the air. Give me Alabama. I'm still going to go Austin Mack. But it's, I think after this.
1: This is going to be great because I know exactly where Damien's going next. Do it. I know you want to do it. Go ahead and do it.
10: Yeah, I'm going to do it. I'm getting Keelan Russell.
1: There you go. I knew it was coming.
10: Yes, sir.
1: Which makes 12 really fun. You're the best backup in the league.
9: Jackson Arnold.
10: He's in UNLV.
1: It's not here.
9: He's at UNLV. Oh, dang it.
10: Yeah.
9: Deuce Knight.
10: Well.
9: Deuce Knight.
1: I mean, if this was.
10: We're playing Mercer.
1: If this was middle of November last year. Or a couple days before the portal closed, it would absolutely be Deuce Knight. Because you can't have a program without him. This is difficult. I'm not even going to lie to you guys.
10: Well, you heard the Mississippi State room yesterday. AJ Swan, Jaden Rashada, Kamario Taylor.
1: I mean, if I'm taking one of those, Rashada's I know which one it is.
9: Rashada's a good value pick here. Rashada's a good pick here at this point.
1: Based on what he's done in his other college football stops, I'm going to say probably not. I mean, I think this has got to be Kamario Taylor. At least we've seen him play some. We've seen his ability to push the ball down the field. Now, I would like him to make decisions on when to throw the football or run the football a little bit faster. We're not talking scheme, so that's going to keep me away from Philo. I would like Philo a lot in that scheme because I think he's going to be able to operate it well. But as Greg pointed out earlier, he might not even win that job. So I'm not going to take a guy that I don't know is going to start. And sorry, but I'm not taking Jared Curtis, the five-star freshman at Vanderbilt, no matter how quarterback-friendly that offense might be.
10: Look how many stars.
1: Not going to do that.
10: Look how many stars.
1: Not going to do that. No. So I'll take Kamario Taylor. All right. So there we go. SEC quarterback
9: draft.
1: Are
9: you up again?
1: Four rounds. I think it'd be great. I think it'd be great if we went again. Yeah. I think it'd be wonderful.
9: All right, you keep going.
10: We got a lot of depth.
1: Yeah.
9: Someone needs to draft Kenny Minchie at Kentucky.
1: Who's committed in 28?
9: I think Kenny Minchie's going to be good.
1: You can have him next. You're third in the next round. I guarantee you he'll be there.
9: All right, perfect. I'll take him.
1: We'll slot him for you.
9: Perfect. It's like the do not contact baseball side. Draft. I already pre-negotiated Kenny Minchie. You guys can't draft him.
1: I mean, honestly, though, if you were looking at it, is it a long street
9: if
1: at LSU?
9: No, I think it's probably, like, honestly, I think you'd probably just go with the veteran and just play it safe at Florida with
1: Philo. Yeah.
9: But I don't think it's easy. Because I do like Tremell Jones.
1: Like, does Faison Brandon have enough upside to take him in the next round? It's hard to tell. We don't really know.
9: I think Faison Brandon's ultimately going to end up probably winning that job. That's what I think.
1: Is
9: so
1: Jacob Zeno still on the A&M roster?
9: No, you know who is?
1: Brady Hart?
9: Eli Stowers. Eli Stowers is at A&M playing quarterback.
1: He's back.
9: Yeah.
1: Probably could get more than he'll get in the NFL this year.
9: Diego Pavia just got cleared for another year.
1: Let's go.
9: So put him back in there.
1: Hey, you made fun of it a minute ago, but the Deuce Knight pick here at like 13, 14 might not be terrible.
10: It's a good safe pick.
9: I don't think Deuce Knight would go this early because one, tape from Mercer, not the most applicable. But I do think in that style of offense with what I've seen from him, granted, limited sample size, I do like his fit in the offense that he ultimately chose. And assuming they run a lot of the same things that they've done in the past.
1: This discussion has brought up a question for me that we have not discussed. A quarterback room in the league that we have had a lot of conversations about, but only one part of it. And maybe there's a different part of it that we need to be discussing because it has affected a lot of quarterback rooms in the SEC the last couple of years. We'll do that next right here on Jocks.
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1: Who won our quarterback draft? So these would be the quarterback rooms that we drafted. Greg, Arch Manning, John Mateer, Sam Levitt, Austin Mack. Damian, Trinidad Chambliss, Byron Brown, Marcel Reed, Keelan Russell. I took Gunnar Stockton, Lenore Sellers, Austin Simmons, Kamario Taylor. I'm just going to be honest. Personally, I don't see a clear winner. Okay. You're leaning on backyard ball guy and guy who hasn't practiced in the spring. So
9: I have good literally for you. I have three preseason. I look at the preseason Heisman odds.
1: Here we go.
9: I have three guys that are in the mix in the preseason Heisman odds.
1: Where was Trinidad in the preseason Heisman odds last year? And where was Diego Pavia, who finished second in the voting?
9: That's great. Yeah, that's exactly where we want to go. Go off of complete outliers from yesteryear. That always works.
1: I'm just referencing what were the Heisman odds at the beginning of last year. And what did that tell us?
9: That's not important.
1: Not at all.
9: What was Lenora Sellers' Heisman odds last year?
1: I think he was not as good as Nussmeier's.
10: No,
1: or Klubnik's.
10: No.
9: Or Arch.
1: So.
10: No. Or Drew Allen.
9: I love how you're dogging me when you took like the ultimate swing guy in Lenora's, who I love.
1: I'm not dogging anybody. I'm just saying you say yours is a clear number one. I'm giving you credit for potentially yours may lean number one, but
9: it may
1: by a mile? You took a guy that might not even start for his team.
9: Yeah, at four, value pick.
1: Okay. Well, might not start.
9: He might not. That's fine. The other three will.
1: And you're talking bona fide guys. Damien's got three bona fide guys. I mean, Marcel Reed starter, Byron Brown starter, Trinidad Chambliss starter.
9: Trinidad Chambliss.
1: And Keelan Russell might knock one of your guys out.
9: Faces around him. Good. And then number two, Byron Brown. Big step up in competition. Not saying he can't make it. Just saying there are some unknowns there. And then you also look at, first of all, the safest pick in the whole draft is Gunnar Stockton at three. By far.
1: You're welcome.
9: Safest pick.
1: Yep.
9: 1,000%.
1: Okay.
9: I think the biggest dice roll is Lenoris at rankings. Four. No, biggest dice roll is Lenoris at four.
1: Instead of could be, Mateer or Levitt?
9: I mean, there's a step up for Levitt as well, as far as quality of competition. So there is that, for sure. But he's also got a very quarterback-friendly offense that should ease that transition a little bit. I think Mateer proved last year in the first four games of the year, prior to the thumb injury, that he can play high-level ball. We've seen it. All right, he was playing great ball there, played a good defense in Michigan, played great ball there the first three, four games. There's another gear there. I think we're going to get that this year as long as he plays a little smarter and doesn't try to take the game over. This is not Washington State. This is Oklahoma, where you have real defensive personnel that you're having to play against on a week-to-week basis. So I think he's learned that and will be a more mature player this year. But the reality is you took Lenora Sellers. Lenora Sellers could be one, as we know, or it could be nine. Like, that's, you tell me I'm wrong there.
1: You're not. No, but I think you could say the same thing about John Mateer. I think you could say the same thing about Sam Levitt. You could say the same thing about Byron Brown. You could say the same thing about Marcel Reed. You could say the same thing about, I think, Austin Simmons. If Austin Simmons is healthy and that offense clicks and he kind of gets it and that and the quick game RPO nature, the play action with what they're going to do at the stretch, like he could have a monster year. I'm not saying that I believe he's going to be one, but it's not completely out of the realm of possibilities.
13: It's not.
1: I think of all these guys we're talking about, if there's someone who's truly being slept on with what they're potentially capable of doing that no one's really talking about, it's Austin Simmons. Now, I also agree he hadn't proven he can stay healthy. And consistency will need to improve. Some decision-making will need to improve. But you know good and well, if he's able to lean on an offense that's pounding the stretch with Ahmad Hardy, and that's going with a legitimate tight end to be able to spit the ball down to from an intermediate standpoint, and then take advantage of play action and some of the other thing and have all the movement and whatnot. Now, we said we weren't going to talk scheme and system, but just this is a different conversation. Guys that are not getting any run right now that could have monster seasons, I think that would be Austin Simmons, as far as that not many people are talking about at all.
13: Yes. But explain to me this. How is the hype surrounding Austin Simmons potentially having a big year at Mizzou, which I agree with you. I do think it's different with a lefty quarterback. That's beside the point. I think it'll go. It'll
1: By the
13: be
1: way,
13: fine.
1: I asked Drink. Sorry to interrupt you. I asked Drink that, and he said he has never coached a left-handed quarterback.
13: Yeah, it's different. It's a little different. I'm not saying it totally alters who you are, but they do such a good job of cutting the field in half. It's just going to require a little different thinking.
1: That's what he said. He goes, it's going to take thought. He goes, you know, like I know, can't be calling bootlegs in the boundary. Like,
13: yes,
1: you gotta be. He's like, something's gonna be a little bit different.
13: Right. Yeah, not rolling right. And with how they, you know, they cut the field in half. Like, that's what they do. That's their run game. That's how they style it. And it's great. But tell me right now who potentially could have a bigger year this year. Like, I mean, you rolled the dice on Simmons. I think Simmons has a really good chance to have a big year. I agree with you wholeheartedly. We also don't know for sure that Matt Zollers is out of the question. It's not like it's a bona fide guarantee that Matt Zollers won't win that job. So,
1: well,
13: yeah,
1: Austin Simmons,
13: he
1: named him the starter. So,
13: doesn't mean that's great. I
1: do think it's over, barring an injury. But Zollers will go practice. He'll try, but he's not going to be the starter. Sorry.
13: Okay, fair enough. And Trinidad wasn't named the starter last year either. So we'll see what happens there. But I think the upside that I might have with Austin Mack is every bit as good as the upside you might have with Austin Simmons. I'm going to be honest with you. I think Austin Mack can rip the football. Like, that touchdown he threw in the 8-8 game was... Whew.
1: I don't think either one of you went wrong, honestly. Now, maybe you took him a spot or two early, but...
13: No, I don't think we can go wrong with either side of that equation. Like, I love Keelan, too.
1: It's just that one's not going to be a starter. Yeah, I think they both could be fantastic. It's just one's not going to play this year. Just not. All right, so you guys tweet in. You guys call in. 800-239-9569. Greg's quarterback room, Arch Manning, John Mateer, Sam Levitt, Austin Mack. Damian's quarterback room, Trinidad Chambliss, Byron Brown, Marcel Reed, Keelan Russell. My quarterback room, Gunnar Stockton, Lenora Sellers, Austin Simmons, Kamario Taylor. All right, so that's one part of this discussion.

0: done right. Turn it on, lock it in.
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8: Yeah. Welcome back in. McElroy and Kubelik in the morning right here on Jocks. Great college football conversations today. 800-239-9569 if you want to get in. 800-239-WJOX. A couple of teams that you look at and wonder, what are they going to be? What are they going to turn into this year? So the Texas schedule, Greg, one that we've looked at just a little bit, haven't spent a ton of time on, but matchups that you would look at immediately and say, that's going to be problematic. There may be a few more than people want to talk about when they're just saying, hey, they could go undefeated. They're going to be in the playoff. Ohio State, obviously, going to be one of those.
9: Very tough game.
8: Not Texas State, not UTSA as much. At Tennessee, we actually mentioned that, talking about the Tennessee schedule just a little bit earlier. Week off before they see Oklahoma in the Cotton Bowl, we know what that game is. Florida, we know how that one went last year. Ole Miss, Mississippi State, at Mizzou, at LSU, Arkansas, at A&M. Which are the problem matchups, if there are any, for you on the back half of that schedule that I just mentioned?
9: The back half?
8: Yep. Florida, Ole Miss, Mississippi State, at Mizzou, at LSU, Arkansas, at A&M.
9: Well, I mean, the obvious ones, Ole Miss will be tough. We know that, right? Good news is it's at home. I would say at LSU will be tough. I think
8: the road schedule itself is tough.
9: Yeah, for Texas. Finishing three of the Final Four is tough. At A&M will be tough. We know that. So yeah, I mean, I think the back half's pretty tricky. Like back to back, like you got to be careful going to Mizzou. A little dependent on what's going on with Ahmad Hardy. Like is he going? Is he available? If he's not, I still think they're going to be pretty good. But you go there, and then man, you get a good win. You got to go to LSU after that. Like that's a tricky spot. You know, LSU will be up for that one. Arkansas at home should be able to handle business there at home. Man, anytime you finish three out of four is brutal.
8: That's tough. And I just wonder, is the schedule a little bit more difficult than maybe some people are discussing and some people are giving it credit for? Because I don't think a lot of people look at Texas, and there's a lot of teams that we wonder, are they going to go up or down? Are they going to be good or bad? And it immediately defaults to schedule. With Texas, I think people just immediately default to, oh, they're going to be really good.
9: Of course.
8: And they are. But the schedule also maybe complicates things.
9: Well, plug Oklahoma in for Texas and give them that schedule. You got Ole Miss at home, at Mizzou, at LSU, at A&M.
8: And Ohio State.
9: And Ohio State at home. But we were just talking back half.
8: Yeah, yes. We're going to be talking about four losses.
9: Yeah, for sure. So a lot of it just has to do with the perception of Texas and the assumption that Texas will be in good shape regardless of who they play and where they play them.
8: That's kind of why I go to the matchup portion of that. Like, what do we think gives them problems from a matchup perspective? You know, that physicality, teams that like to push you around, they've had issues with that. Georgia's done it to them. Florida did it to them. I don't know how many of these teams on the schedule I look at and just say, oh, yeah, they're living that life. They're going to be about that. I think there are a couple that are going to want to and are going to try to. But that might be the good news for Texas is there's not too many just point blank, super rugged teams on your schedule.
9: Yeah.
8: As far as that's their makeup going in, no matter what.
9: Yes. I don't know. I mean, yeah, there's some, I mean, like we've talked about already, though, it's not like there's this laundry list of ruggedness anywhere anymore. You know, Ohio State will be rugged for sure. There'll be a handful. It'll be a really hard game for sure. Very, very difficult game. Can it be won? Absolutely. Is it likely to be won? I'd say it's a coin flip. So Ohio State has a couple unknowns as well. And they have a couple question marks too, both along the defensive front and along the offensive line. So if you're going to get them, I'd rather get them in early. But a lot of it's attrition too, man. Like, where are you at from an attrition standpoint? Like, if you lost a couple bodies, are guys banged up? Like, I think the Oklahoma game is absolutely losable. I think the Florida game at home will be a physical game. And you got to follow that with Ole Miss. That's a tough three-game stretch right there.
8: Yes.
9: I mean, that's a really tough three-game stretch.
8: Emotionally taxing, obviously, that Oklahoma game. And then you get, I tell you, we keep going through this Florida schedule, Greg, and it's like they're going to be the beneficiary of who teams play before they play them as much as anybody else in the SEC. You know, we've talked
9: Florida's
8: about...
9: Florida's going to be sneaky this year.
8: We talked about that Ole Miss game. I mean, think about everything that's going to be going into LSU. And everything that game's going to mean, going to be, and then Florida gets Ole Miss at home the next week.
9: Honestly, if Florida gets Auburn and Missouri on the road.
8: Yeah, watch out.
9: Watch out.
8: then you need to get one of Ole Miss, Texas, Georgia.
9: Or even if you lose two. Yeah, one. Exactly. You get one of those.
8: You could say one of Ole Miss, Texas, Georgia, Oklahoma, even. Because I think they're going to get Kentucky, Vandy, Florida State. But if you were to that point, then you might have one win that people are saying, oh, you got one quality win. If it were Georgia, Texas,
9: but Ole Miss, or Oklahoma. You can get Ole Miss or Oklahoma at home. I think that's gettable.
8: Yeah. Especially if they build that momentum early. Like we said, think about when you're getting Ole Miss after they play LSU. You're getting Texas after they play Oklahoma. I mean, no matter what you say, there's a benefit to that. Now, Georgia's going to have a week off. They always do before that game.
9: But they played them tough last year. Like they're going to play Georgia tough. It's in Mercedes-Benz this year. So it'll be a hard game, but it can be won. It'll be a hard game. It can be done, though.
8: Yeah, you think about, I mean, you're going to get Missouri after they travel to Mississippi State. I'm just trying to like add all of this up now to see like what it's going to look like for them as far as who everybody's playing before they get them. South Carolina at Bama, then Kentucky, then they got to go to Florida, so not as much of an advantage there. Kentucky's going to be at Tennessee before they play Florida. So it's just there's some added advantages into that schedule. And, I mean, hell, Florida State is Clemson at BC at Pitt, NC State before they play Florida. That's a hell of a stretch before you play your biggest rival. So there's a lot of things adding up on that Florida schedule. But like you said, certain things have to come into play. Quarterback's got to be efficient, got to run the offense, manage, operate the offense, and that offensive line is just going to have to be good. Not great, but good.
9: I think they are going to end up being all right up front.
8: Well, there's concern there about it.
9: I know.
8: So, but if they figure that part out, and then like you said, they get Auburn, that could be the springboard that you're kind of like, ooh, buddy. Okay.
9: Right now, Auburn or Florida?
8: Florida. I like a lot about what Auburn has. I like about a lot of what Auburn's doing. Like, think about everything that those coaches' comments, anonymous coaches' comments said about Auburn's defense and DJ Durkin. Like, if you'd have put some of that talent in Lexington, people would be saying the same thing about Brad White.
9: For sure.
8: And it's a different style, but like, Brad White's really good.
9: Excellent.
8: I don't know how the pieces are going to fit. I don't know if he has the guys with the acumen that can run at backside linebacker, safety, the way he needs them to, but he'll figure it out. He's going to keep them in games.
9: He won't get them beat. I can promise
8: that's
9: you that.
8: No, that's for sure.
9: Like, you're going to have to beat him.
8: That's for sure.
9: Like, he's not going to give you any freebies.
8: Nope. Not at all.
9: They do a dang good job.
8: All right, so we'll continue this conversation. Keep looking around at SEC teams, what they may be this upcoming season. We'll do it next right here on Jocks.
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0: Games. This is McElroy and Kubelik in the morning.
8: All right, welcome back in. McElroy and Kubelik in the morning. 800-239-9569 if you want to get in. 800-239-WJOX. Big Ten, teams that could compete for a national title this year. Ohio State, Oregon, I think those are easy ones, Greg. We're going to put those in there. Julian saying Dante Moore, quarterbacks are going to lead those teams. Other parts of the roster, they're fit to compete for a national title. We've talked about USC maybe being a bit of an outlier. We've talked about Michigan maybe being a little bit of an outlier. I'm a little bit of further down the road with Michigan than you are. Not that you think that they're a team that can't find a way to pull it off. We both believe Indiana should be in this discussion, even though we haven't had it probably near enough than what it should have been. Are you finished there, though? Cody brought up Washington with Damon Williams. It's a fair one. You lose Jonah Coleman. You lose a couple other pieces of that offense. But a team that maybe needs to be in this discussion. Penn State adding essentially 60% of a different team from another league with the new head coach. Should they be there? Iowa, should they be there? Once we get past Ohio State, Oregon, Indiana, SC, Michigan, those five, is there another national title contender in the Big Ten for you?
9: National title contender is a very different conversation than a college football playoff contender. I think there's a bunch of college football playoff contenders that in the event in which they have a hot year, they pull an upset or two, you're in a really good spot. But for example, like I like Penn State to be better and from a floor standpoint, be better than they were last year. But I don't know if they have the ceiling to go and win the national championship. I think the excitement around Washington revolves around one player who was notoriously volatile last year in some of their biggest games. He did not play well against Michigan. Against real defenses, he didn't light anybody up. So I don't know about Washington. I wouldn't put them in that category. Like I think there's four teams that can win it. Ohio State, Oregon, Indiana, and I would put USC in that conversation. Like I think USC has a quarterback that can transcend. I think they have a defense that is probably a little better than you realize. They have an offensive line that returns intact.
8: Yeah, it's not a liability anymore.
9: No.
8: It's okay. I'm not going to say that they're dominant, but for how they operate, what they do, it's efficient enough for them to be able to win a lot of games.
9: But it's going to need for them to have games kind of go their way. Like, I don't think they're an Indiana team that can evolve week to week to whatever the game needs for them to find success. Like, they're not going to be as well-rounded as an Indiana team from a year ago. But if they can kind of dictate the terms of engagement, I like their chances of being able to, if it becomes a score-a-thon, I think SC would have a real chance to win that game. Now, if they're trying to win games 17-14, it's tough sledding. But if it goes and they can kind of dictate the terms and it becomes high-scoring games like it did for Ole Miss last year, like, who do you think across the board is more talented, Ole Miss last year or SC this year?
8: Ole Miss last year.
9: By a lot?
8: Not a ton, but a decent amount.
9: Because I don't agree with that.
8: A little bit more.
9: I think
8: Ole Miss was a lot more talented at the line of scrimmage. Outside of that, I think it's probably close. Yeah.
9: But you got to take into account a couple of freshmen that they just brought in that are top flight freshmen, supposedly. I mean, who knows? I
8: hadn't seen them play. I haven't seen the tape.
9: I'm with you. But I think SC has better depth than Ole Miss did last year.
8: Could be fair.
9: But a lot of teams have better depth than Ole Miss did last year.
8: Yeah. I like where you went there with teams being really good when they can dictate the terms.
9: Yes.
8: We don't have time to get into this now, but I want to get into this after we visit with Jeff Goodman and talk just a little bit of college basketball, because I think it's an interesting topic to say, if the terms are not dictated, or as you also stated, if the game doesn't go their way, who are the teams that could win a national title?

0: playoffs in dictating terms, essentially saying, does the game need to go your way to be able to win the majority of your games? I think the more accurate way of stating this would be, how much balance do you have? Yeah. How many different ways can you win games? Can you go win a game, steal a game on special teams? Can you go win a game defensively? Can you win a game up front? Can you maybe not lose a game in coverage? A lot of different ways that we could talk about that, and it may be applicable to our discussion here. But when we think about those teams, Greg, and how many are out there, how many of those there are, who sticks out first as teams? Let's just say that actually you think are going to have real balance this year and be able to win games in different ways.
1: Ohio State, Oregon. I mean, I think Indiana, just with how they coach and how they put their whole thing together.
0: Yeah.
1: I think they're probably the three most balanced teams in the Big Ten. Is that probably fair?
0: What if we went outside the Big Ten as well?
1: Yeah, let's just go Big Ten. Sure. Let's go conference by conference. Yeah. I think that's really the only way to go about it right now.
0: Okay.
1: So I think let's start Big Ten. I think there's three teams that can win a bunch of different ways.
0: I would agree with you, and I would stop there.
1: I don't think there's anyone else.
0: No.
1: All right, let's go to the ACC. I think SMU's gonna be pretty good, but I think they're probably need to.
0: Can they go shut you down on defense?
1: I think they're pretty good up front defensively. I don't know if they're as good as they were 2 years ago up front.
0: I don't know.
1: Like flat out shut you down? Ugh.
0: No, I would say no.
1: Probably not.
0: Yeah.
1: Like, I think Miami's the closest one to being a really well-rounded outfit to be able to beat you in a bunch of different ways. But there are some questions with the new offensive line and a couple pieces that are gone from last year's team.
0: But about you got them Mark being Fletcher, as good. You have the mentality. You have the scheme. I still think they're going to be able to grind out some games if they have to.
1: Probably.
0: And maybe that goes a little bit more with the Indiana approach of stylistically, it's so much who they are is why I have confidence they're going to be able to do that.
1: Totally fair. Do you realize that SMU had the second best defense in points per game allowed last year in the ACC?
0: Did not realize that. No.
1: I didn't either. Right behind Miami. 30 points behind Miami. Pretty good over the course of 13 games. Not bad. So, yeah, I mean, SMU, I think, and Miami are probably the two that are closest in the ACC, Miami being the top dog by a decent mile. You look at Texas Tech. Pretty optimistic they can win in a few different ways, offensively and defensively, assuming their quarterback play is quality. BYU, I don't think so. Like, I think BYU needs to control the line of scrimmage, run the rock, and play great defense. I don't know if they can beat you with defense alone, because right. I don't know if their offense is dynamic enough for them to go out and score 40 if it becomes a track meet.
0: It's fair.
1: Probably the only one, though.
0: I don't think they can do it at the same level talent-wise, but I do think Houston is going to be able to steal some games in different ways. Because I think quarterback run, what that turned into last year, they're going to have that. You add a Mekhi Hughes, who's going to help your run game. Now, the explosive pass game probably needs to grow a little bit. Losing Tanner Kozel is going to hurt.
1: Yeah.
0: But defensively, I think they're going to be able to win some games. I mean, their defense was put in some bad spots last year. Earlier in the year, some of that being turnovers, which that goes against your offense. But I just don't think they're going to have the overall talent to do it at the level of some of the other teams we're talking about. I don't know who else in the Big 12 that I would go with. And we'll roll it to the SEC and a couple of other conferences when we come back and continue this conversation of just balance. Teams that we feel like are truly going to have it, have a good chance of having it. There's still so many unknowns. It's hard to sit there and definitively say, yeah, they're going to be a balanced football team. And as Greg said with Indiana earlier, the connectivity, the understanding, the wherewithal, that plays into this greatly. And we have no idea who's going to have that right now. That's leadership. That's understanding. That's execution. And what you're being asked to execute on a consistent basis, do you know how to do that? So we'll talk about that and more next right here on Jock.
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7: Talking about teams in college football that could have true balance this year, that can win games different ways, that you have confidence they'd be able to do that. Who are those teams going to be? If the game is not necessarily dictated by their style, can they go win that fight? Let's go to the SEC. How many teams do you feel in the SEC, Greg, could potentially have real balance this year?
8: A&M, Georgia, I think will have real balance. I think Ole Miss has a chance to have real balance. I think Texas has a chance to have real balance, even though they didn't run the ball as well as they probably would have liked last year. But I like their personnel adds and the running back room.
7: Where are you on the Texas defense right now?
8: I think it'll be pretty good. I mean, Will Muschamp's there.
7: Like potentially dominant good?
8: I don't know if I'd go as far as say dominant good, but they should be excellent. That's my assumption.
7: You just feel like the effort's going to be better, like the grit is going to be a little better.
8: It was really more about bus last year. Like, that team busted more than anybody else in the sport that I watched. They had so many dang busts, I feel like, on defense for whatever reason. And they weren't overly complicated or complex. They just had a lot of busts and gave up a lot of freebies. And I don't know why that was. Just mistakes and blown coverages and missed tackles and things like that. I don't know why that was.
7: How many guys really scare you other than Colin Simmons over there?
8: I mean, he's pretty scary.
7: Brad Spence, pretty good linebacker. I think Hiro Kanu does some good things for you. Actually, I think Colton Bassett could be somebody that they lean on and could be a pretty good player for them. I know they're high on Lance Jackson. I haven't necessarily seen it to the extent that some people talk about it just yet. Experience in the secondary, but, I mean, you got some guys that have been pretty good in the secondary the last few years that aren't back. So I'm kind of with you that I'm optimistic on it, but, yeah, dominant, I'm not going to say that I think it can be a dominant group, no. But when you should score the way they should score, you probably don't have to have that. But if they were to get in that, that's why we're having this conversation. You know, if they get into a 3 yards in a cloud of dust, just slugfest, can their defense hold up that way? Can they keep the other team from scoring, you know, 17 points, if that's what it's going to take to win that game?
8: Don't necessarily know, but I do know a couple of pieces they added in the portal are pretty dang sporty. I like the addition of Biles from
7: Speedy.
8: Yeah, he can roll from Pitt. Like, I think he's going to be really good in that system. Like, got a lot of speed. He finds the ball pretty well. So I like that addition at the second level there. We'll see. I mean, do I know for sure he's going to be a massive difference maker? No, I can't tell you that. But I think he got a chance to be pretty sporty.
7: You get the Greffard kid from Arkansas, but I mean, how many reps is he going to give you? He's got to get the weight under control if he's going to truly help you. So I don't know what that's going to look like. But I think they're a team that's probably knocking on the door for me of having true balance this year. But I'm always going to lean that way just because the offense is going to be so balanced, I feel like.
8: Yeah, the offense will definitely be balanced, but I think they could be a team that could theoretically win a game 17-14.
7: Yeah.
8: Real balance to me is winning a game under 30 points scored and being able to win a game over 50 points scored. Think Texas can do that?
7: Yeah, they'll be able to do that. I like that you went A&M. I'm kind of with you there. And even though maybe their ceiling won't be Georgia or Texas, but maybe even Ole Miss as far as all of it, but I do feel like they will be a balanced football team. I don't think Elko's going to ever let it lean heavily on a guy or maybe even a position group. I think he understands, you know, he's kind of falls in that John Summerall camp that we talk about. Like, we're just going to try to win the game.
8: Yeah, just get us, like, to the finish line.
7: We don't need 400 yards passing. We don't need 300 yards rushing. Like, we don't need 20 sacks. Like, we just need to win the game. And I think Elko is very much in that camp. And I know people hear that and they say, oh, that's, everybody wants to win the games. Well, not everybody coaches just to win the game. Some
8: right.
7: people coach for their system to be really good and their players to do really well and to have a lot of yards passing or to be, you know, with a reckless abandon on defense or maybe too protective on defense. And they're going to do that no matter what.
8: Yeah.
7: And I don't think Elko falls into that category at all. He is very much a, hey, whatever it takes on this day to win the game, we're going to go do it.
8: Yeah, get us to the finish line. Like, that's the key. Get us to the finish line and we'll be in good shape. The one thing I'll say about Elko and their defense is they're so disruptive. If for whatever reason, we talked about this a million times, are they too aggressive sometimes for their own good?
7: Yep.
8: That they maybe get slightly impatient from time to time. And it leads to big plays, which lead to losses. And that's kind of what happened in the last two games of the year last year. They were playing pretty well on defense and they busted a couple coverages. They busted a couple run fits. Next thing you know, it's out the gate. So yeah, that would be the one question I have for Elko and A&M. But yeah, I think as far as, like I said last year, like they're in a game that in which what, 13 points were scored against Miami. They're in that game. Like, they could have very easily won that game. They have a few less mistakes. I know if and buts, but still, and you look at their team last year, like they had
7: they were throwing the ball into the end zone to win the game, right?
8: To tie the game.
7: To tie the game?
8: Yeah.
7: Could have gone for a conversion, I guess, to try and win it. But I mean,
8: yeah, but either way.
7: Still, you had chances late.
8: Yeah, you had chances. And that game had very few points scored. They had another low-scoring game. Not really. Not a ton of low-scoring games last year. So, but they also won a game.
7: But they were in some dogfights.
8: They won a game 41-40. Yeah. They won a game 45-42 last year. Like they have shown an ability to adjust to what the game needs. And there's nothing wrong. That to me is the definition of balance. Win a game with 80 points scored and potentially win a game with 15 points scored. That's kind of the name of the game to me.
9: Yeah. Where are you on LSU when it comes to this discussion?
8: Too many unknowns. Can't answer the question just yet.
9: Yeah.
8: I'm pretty optimistic that they can win a track meet and pitch a shutout, but I haven't seen Lane win a lot of shutout games. You know what I mean?
9: No.
8: I haven't seen a lot of games won by Ole Miss in Lane's tenure in which the combined points scored was 34.
9: More balanced team. This is projecting, so understand that. We can't necessarily just say definitively yet, and our opinions will change once we actually see them play football. But in your opinion, projecting out, more balanced team this season, Ole Miss or LSU? I'll go Ole Miss.
8: Probably Ole Miss. There's a little more known on defense over there.
9: Yeah, but also Q Run, Keewon Lacy. I don't think the O-line's dominant. I still think you got a chance to be pretty solid at tight end. Not that LSU is not solid at tight end. Trey Dez is amazing. But for what they want to do, what they want to be, and you and I have tried to warn people, like, do not sleep on this Ole Miss defensive line. They're going to be pretty sporty. And I think when you start doing a deep dive around the league and you take into consideration what Cam Franklin has been, can be, what Will Echols has been, Santarin Perkins is probably going to get the chance to be more of this year. You go get Renaud from South Carolina, who's done some good things, just not consistently. Otis has done some good things, not consistently. You kind of get them going a little bit, and it's contract years for both, I think. Well, Otis, not Renaud. Who across the board is just right now better than they are on the defensive line? I mean, there's not many.
8: On the high side, very few.
9: On any side, very few.
8: Fair.
9: I mean, you'll take Georgia's group ahead of theirs. You'll take Oklahoma's group ahead of theirs. You take, I mean, is A&M a given ahead of them? Dylan Stewart may push it over for South Carolina, but it's literally you're leaning on one guy for the most part. I mean, there's not, I don't think anybody understands this, Greg, that you're talking about potentially a top three, top four defensive line in the league for Ole Miss this year. And
8: yeah.
9: No one knows that. No one's going to allow themselves to believe it is maybe the way I should state it. Like I think Missouri's D-line is going to be pretty good, but I don't know if I'm not definitively putting them ahead of Ole Miss.
8: No. Their D-line on the front side, I mean, with Echols by himself, is pretty dang good place to start. There's not many interior pieces that are as good as he is.
9: Yeah, Oklahoma's ahead of him.
8: That's about it, though.
9: Yeah, and like, I mean, Texas has Colin Simmons up there. So you're like, all right, that's a pretty big advantage.
8: We
9: talked about him yesterday with Billy Lucci. We love the interior guys for A&M. DJ Hicks does not get enough credit for how good he played last year.
8: No, they're good up front and inside. Very good.
9: But you don't just look at them and say, oh, yeah, I'll definitely take them ahead of Ole Miss. Like, you sit there and think about it. You know, Bama's got some potential up there this year. You know, I like Jamarion Latham. I think London Simmons has a ton of potential. Like, he has a chance. When we get to November, we got a chance to be sitting there, dude, 90 for Bama's pretty good. Like, he's a problem. And we've talked about Kedrick Bingley Jones, what he's done at Mississippi State. You know, like, he's a sort of inside-outside guy, can be disruptive. But you don't look at them and say, oh, every day of the week I'll take them ahead of what Ole Miss has.
8: No, it's going to rely on some upside in a few different spots.
9: I mean, I'm sitting here looking at it saying definitively the groups that I would take ahead of them. Oklahoma, yes. Georgia, probably. And even the Georgia one is based on some potential.
8: But Georgia had some real flashes last year down the stretch.
9: Yeah,
8: once they figure out what they had.
9: Yeah, Xavier McLeod, I think, can be really good. I think Elijah Griffin is going to be really good. Jordan Hall is super solid. We both love Gabe Harris and what he does and kind of what he is. When you put a Quintavious Johnson or a Chris Cole down there with them, and I know they're not everyday players down there, but they add to it at times. Yeah, you're probably taking them. But again, it's not 5 years ago. We're not in the same galaxy.
8: Yeah, no, it's totally different than 5 years ago.
9: You know the one I would like to get your opinion on, because I'm just going to be honest with you that I don't know. Like, we talk about the Auburn offensive line, like, I don't know. Hell, the Oklahoma offensive line, I kind of don't know.
8: Gotta assume progress, though.
9: Yes, for sure. Florida D-line. Like I think there's some potential there. I think I've seen Jamari Lyons do some good things. You know, I don't know what that group is going to be. And it's one that maybe I need to do a little bit of a deeper dive on them. I need to take a little bit of a different look at them. It's not like I didn't watch them play last year. I think we got consumed with Caleb Banks when he was on the field. But and some people are cautiously optimistic on this group. And that's okay. That's
8: fine. Too many unknowns for me. Just looking at the D-line and looking at the roster right now, the depth chart as of this moment. You're banking on some progress. Like you're banking on Jamari Lyons developing into a star. You're banking on Cameron James being really solid on the edge. Like you're banking on some guys that didn't play a ridiculous amount last year. Played, but not a ridiculous amount. And certainly didn't dominate what times they were out there. I liked their defense last year. They were fine. They were all right. They had some good moments, even in spite of their best player not being available so most of the year. But I think you're rolling the dice a little bit for
9: 100%
8: for Florida.
9: Do you have some concerns about, and I think this is more applicable. I'm very interested to get your thoughts on this. I think this is a more applicable question on linebacker and safety. Do you have some concerns about the fits with what they have and what Brad White's going to want to do? You know, he asked his linebackers, specifically backside and safeties, to kind of do some different things, play some different roles than a lot of other defenses do. But does that apply for you up front for this group as well?
8: Probably. I mean, Brad White just runs a very sound defense. Like, you know what you're getting. It's not any, like, you know where you can attack it. You know where you have to beat it. He's not one of those disruption coaches. He's not a guy that has kind of fallen, I don't want to say victim because that reads negative. It's not negative. He's not a guy that has approached defense as the attacker. Yeah, he'll give you some, but it's not crazy. He doesn't have a ton of exotics. He's not moving the fronts a ton. Like he's a little bit more like you're going to have to bend, don't break defensively. And I think that's still an appropriate style to play. I'm optimistic that their defense is going to be really sound, so they're going to be in the right spot, and you're just going to have to beat them with execution, which isn't a bad thing.
9: Yeah. It's going to be a fun watch Florida this year because I know they're not where a lot of the other teams are when we talk about them now. But if the D-line is solid, let's say B+, C+, B- even, and that sound part of the defense works. Say they're not what you described Texas as last year.
8: Yeah.
9: Like, yeah, they're going to get beat some. They might get moved a little bit, but they're not out of position. They're not letting guys run free, and they play hard. And the quarterback is just can play point guard. That could be a team that could truly beat you with balance because they'll be able to control the ball, but they'll be able to create some explosives in high percentage manner. Not super high risk, but be able to get big chunks of yards at times. And if that defense isn't giving up big chunks of yards themselves, that could be a team where all of a sudden you get into a 14-17 or a 21-14 game. They're very comfortable living there. And one of the reasons I think we feel like they could go past what a lot of people believe they could be this year, it's on the O-line's got to be just above average. If the O-line's not getting them beat, they could be a scary team this year, in my opinion.
8: Yeah, totally fair. But the O-line is a big piece
9: massive
8: of the pie.
9: Question. Massive question.
8: Huge piece of the pie.
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0: Another rainy day, another wild storm rolling through Trustville. The ground is soggy, the winds are howling, the trees are falling everywhere. 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
9: LSU, top 10 roster in college football, question of the day. I had Bill Connolly on the Paul Feinbaum show, Greg. I asked him that question, and he said it is probably a top 10 roster in college football. You tell me right now which roster you would take, LSU or Texas?
8: Texas.
9: LSU or Georgia?
8: Georgia.
9: LSU or Miami?
8: Miami.
9: LSU or Ole Miss?
8: Ole Miss.
9: LSU or Ohio State?
8: Ohio State.
9: LSU or Notre Dame?
8: Notre Dame.
9: LSU or Oregon?
8: Oregon.
9: LSU or A&M?
8: Toss-up.
9: LSU or Alabama?
8: Slightly in LSU.
9: LSU, Indiana?
8: Indiana.
9: LSU, Oklahoma?
8: Oklahoma.
9: Okay, that's nine that you put ahead of LSU right there. And okay. I would agree with you. The only other ones that I could come up with that maybe we debate would have been Texas Tech, and I think it's going to be LSU there. Not a ton of debate on that one. Maybe Michigan, if you just wanted to talk roster. USC would be two others. Would you take USC or Michigan, maybe both, ahead of LSU? Either both.
8: Probably take SC before I take Michigan, before I take LSU.
9: So we bump LSU then out of a top 10 roster in college
8: There's
9: football.
8: Just too many unknowns. You don't know how it's all going to work together. No, you can look
9: we
8: at the
9: do
8: individual.
9: Know. You just said it. They're not a top 10 roster in college
8: You football. Can look at the individual pieces.
9: And I agree with you.
8: If you go off the individual pieces, you can make a strong argument that it's a top five roster in college football. You could. You can make an argument if you take individual pieces. But the unknowns of taking said pieces, putting them all together, is a real unknown. It's not that dissimilar to making like a really nice soup. Like, yeah, I can take lima beans and black beans and stand alone. They're amazing. They're great. Whatever it might be.
9: I disagree.
8: Take tomatoes. Like diced tomatoes and sausage, both elite ingredients together, probably going to be all right together. We don't know for sure, depending on the sausage or the type of tomato we add. And I don't really know. There's sometimes, like, I love chili, not this time of year so much when it's, you know, 95 degrees outside.
9: It's tough this time of year.
8: But in the winter and fall, like, it is my go-to meal. And I'll try a million different varieties of chili, a million different varieties. And just because I just think it's fun to mess with. There's some that are elite. And there's some I'm like, golly, that just wasn't as good as I wanted it to be. Even though every single thing that looked like it would be good in the chili individually, and I've put it in other chilies and it's great, everything I put in that chili wasn't that good together for whatever reason. And I don't make it anymore. That's kind of what the LSU thing is right now.
9: Okay.
8: Individual pieces are great. Individual ingredients are great. But how they all blend together is still up for debate. And we won't know the answer to it until week one. And we might not even know the answer to it until week three. When they go on the road at Ole Miss.
9: Here's the answer we need, though. What was the last soup you made?
8: Chili, last fall / winter.
9: John?
11: Chili soup.
9: Oh, wow.
8: Depends on how you make it.
9: Like a hot dog sandwich.
8: Depends on how much water you add.
9: Yeah, chili can be soupy.
8: It can be soupy.
11: Right.
8: Not a fan. I like chunky chili.
11: Same here.
9: Yeah, I think most people do. Most normal people. What was the last soup you made, John?
11: Would have been gumbo.
9: Is gumbo soup?
11: Yeah. Liquidy.
9: I've had some thick gumbo.
11: Yeah, well, someone didn't do it right, I guess.
8: Yeah.
11: Gumbo's more of a soup than chili is.
9: I would agree with that.
8: Yes. Gumbo's definitely a soup.
11: Yes.
9: Rouse's Supermarkets asked the question, gumbo, soup or stew? Gumbo is widely considered to be a thick soup or stew. Thanks for answering the question.
11: Honestly, now that I think about it, I feel like it might be a stew because I feel like a soup wouldn't have rice in it.
9: Is chili a soup? Technically, no. Chili is almost universally classified as a stew rather than a soup.
8: Ah, when does a stew become a soup?
9: That's the question we need to know. What are our boundaries here? Very much like college football, we have no guardrails in the soup stew discussion.
11: Everyone's just calling it a soup now. Yeah. Okay.
9: You can transfer anywhere you want. You can just throw ingredients in, put as much water as you want. We need some guardrails in our soup and stew conversation here. Soup, typically both water-based, much higher liquid content, mostly drink or sip the liquid, which is the defining component of the dish. Stew, hearty dish, solid ingredients, simmered slowly, minimal amount of liquid to create thick, rich texture. You primarily eat stews with a fork or spoon, heavily laden with chunky ingredients. I've never eaten gumbo with a fork.
11: Was ever. That AI?
9: I've never eaten chili with a fork.
11: Yeah, nor would I, no.
8: AI's never eaten chili.
9: Fair. Which they is why know. We shouldn't let AI pick our college football playoff team.
8: ChatGPT don't know, Paul.
11: We used to.
9: The Kali Matrix, I ain't ever watched ball.
8: No.
9: I know that.
8: Ain't had chili, ain't had stew.
9: So we don't believe you.
8: Nah. But it's a real metaphor. Like, it really is. Like, think about the Brunswick stew you get sometimes from a barbecue restaurant made from yesterday's leftovers. Some days it's awesome. Some days it's not good. We've all gone, and very few people like Brunswick stew better than me. Like, I think it's great. I love it. I think it's awesome. And I think it's a smart way of doing business if you are in the barbecue industry. Because it makes sense. You take yesterday's leftovers, you turn them into today's soup du jour.
9: Mm.
8: Great with it. But anyone that's been to a barbecue restaurant 100 times knows that the stew, the Brunswick stew that they put together, some days is better than others. And it might be the same ingredients. But guess what? How many of us have actually cooked a rack of ribs?
9: Never.
8: I know you haven't. You're a city kid.
11: I have, yeah.
8: Yeah, I cook a rack of ribs every weekend at the lake. Every single weekend. Every weekend's our
9: Saturday
8: meal.
9: Also, you just live in Decatur, so I just go to Big Bob's. It's a lot easier.
8: Well, congratulations.
9: You're welcome.
8: I have a lot of opinions on that, but that we'll save that for off air.
9: Oh, boy.
8: Big Bob's good. I like it fine. Not my favorite barbecue restaurant in the state. Very good.
9: What about just favorite ribs?
8: No.
9: No, where?
8: That would be down in Tuscaloosa. Not
9: Archibald's?
8: Not at Dreamlands. Correct.
9: Good.
8: Yeah.
9: Good ribs, similar to what you're talking about, like stew and chili and soup, also can be defined by next day.
8: Correct. But honestly, like when I cook the ribs, I get it from the same place, use the same, maybe adjust a rub here and there, mix it up, adjust a sauce here and there, mix it up. But I do the 3-2-1 cooking method. It's very simple. 3 unwrapped, 2 in tin foil, 1 sauced, back on the smoker. 3-2-1 Same method every week. Doesn't change. Nothing changes. It's all the same. And yet, for whatever reason, week to week, some weeks are better than others. Same thing. High-level ingredients. But sometimes, when it's all cooked, it's all done, same method, same offensive philosophy, same defensive philosophy. It's not the same every week. Some weeks it's more tender than others. Some weeks it's a little firmer than others. I don't know why that is, but it's the reality, for me at least.
9: No, I think it's a fair point of kind of what coaches have to work with, what they make of it, and then once you get, like you said, a lot of times you get really good ingredients on the stove.
8: Yeah.
9: Doesn't make a great dish.
8: Florida, last year, good ingredients?
9: Yeah.
8: 4-8
9: Yeah.
8: Penn State last year, good ingredients?
9: Really good.
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8: 6-7 Let's keep going.
9: They're up there at Whole Foods.
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9: Yep.
8: Ole Miss 2 years ago. Better ingredients in 24?
9: Yeah.
8: Better ingredients in 25? 24,
9: I think.
8: 24. What had a better result? We know the answer to that. So it's at the end of the day, it's very, very difficult to take so much new and take 40 transfer portal players and have all these new pieces. And on the surface, individually in a silo, they're great. But when they're all thrown together, we don't know for sure how it's all going to work out. So if you're asking the question, top 10 roster based on individual personnel, yes, for sure. Top 10 roster based on connectivity and cohesiveness, TBD, but probably not because of how much new.
9: Great analogy. See somebody else analyze Lane Kiffin's roster with Brunswick Stew. Good luck.
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8: We're going to the moon for the first time in human history. Anything is possible.
11: Actually, we're going by it. We're not actually going to. We're just gonna
9: fair.
8: Anything is possible. We need to have that thing as like a button where you just press a button and we get Kevin Garnett saying that everything's possible. It's
9: called a drop, but yeah,
8: whatever. I've only been doing radio 12 years.
9: Do you honestly believe we never went to the moon?
8: I honestly believe we never went to the moon. Yes.
9: John?
11: I honestly believe we absolutely did go to the moon.
9: Damien? Damien says yes, he believes we went to the moon.
8: You're really going to believe Damien?
9: Not, that is not going
8: to
9: sway
8: I'm
9: my
8: fine with listening to John. I'm fine with listening to John's opinion, but Damien?
9: No, I want a collective opinion here, and now I feel like we need to put a poll question out, and now I want to take calls on it. 800-239-9569. How many people out there really don't think we went to the moon?
8: There is a 0% chance we went to the moon.
9: Zero.
8: Better
9: chance.
8: Better chance.
9: We went to the moon at one point, or Tiger plays in the Masters next week?
8: Tiger plays in the Masters next week.
9: I will say one thing about you, whether it's conspiracy theory, factual information, your opinion is not easily swayed.
8: No.
9: So if you have bought into this.
8: There's no buying in.
11: He's dug in. Yep.
9: All right.
8: I mean, I'm not sitting here saying the earth is flat.
9: I feel like you're bought.
8: I'm not saying the earth is flat. All I'm saying is that we didn't go to the moon in 1969 with literally didn't have microwaves, but we can go to the moon. We didn't have colored television.
9: I don't know what microwaves have to do with getting to the moon.
8: It has to do with technology. All of a sudden, we're going to travel deep, deep, deep into space. Oh, I'm just so happened to be going through the Cold War in an effort to bankrupt our and put financial strain on. And yeah, the American president, the sitting American presidents of the time are not exactly known for being 100% honest. And
9: how many presidents were there at the time sitting?
8: Well, I mean, it started with Kennedy and it went all the way through and through Nixon. And I mean, who knows about Kennedy's? I mean, there was a lot of weird stuff going on in the 60s.
9: I think there's weird stuff going on now.
8: Definitely. There's weird stuff going on all the time. So I don't trust a whole lot of what the government tells us. I don't buy it. There's a lot of conspiracies that we can go down if you want to go down. But one that I actually do subscribe to, I don't ever believe it went to the moon. I think it was complete propagandist mentality and people have tried to dissuade me. People have tried to present counter arguments. I'm not changing my opinion on that. I don't think we went to the moon. I think it was pure, genuine propaganda and highly effective propaganda, I might add.
9: I think it's a healthy mindset to say that, not changing my mind no matter what, on something that we do not really know. I can't believe we haven't had a caller call in to try to prove you wrong or tell you that you're crazy. 800-239-9560.
8: More than welcome. If they want to come into the ring, they better make sure they bring their gloves. But let me ask
9: you this. What is the most definitive piece of evidence that you have seen or come across that makes you believe this?
8: Why haven't we gone back? I mean, that's piece of evidence number one. We haven't gone back in over 50 years.
9: Why hadn't Auburn gone back to play in Tallahassee?
8: Playing Tallahassee? Is that a song?
9: No, I mean, Auburn hadn't played in Florida State since like 89 or 88. Why haven't they gone back there?
8: Well, first of all, that's 20 years more recent than the moon landing.
9: Why hadn't USC come back to play Alabama at Legion Field again?
8: I don't know. Can't answer that.
9: Maybe they never did it the first time.
11: Typical.
8: Probably didn't.
9: The Bear was lying to us.
8: For sure. People probably blame Lincoln Riley for that.
9: Just because you don't do something again means it never happened?
8: If...
9: Am I still married? Only did it once. Hadn't done it again.
8: It's true.
9: Do I need to get married again in order to be married? To the same person?
8: Nope. You're presenting a counter-argument, which is perfectly fine, but in the world of science... Continuous science. In the world of science and exploration, continuous...
9: Your two fields of expertise, by the way.
8: Continuous exploitation. Continue exploration, not exploitation.
9: No, exportation of your opinions. You export them, like out of the country.
8: Extort them?
9: No, export.
8: not currently. You made tariffs.
9: You're trying to import your thoughts into our brains, and it's not
8: going
9: to work.
8: I'm not going to. I'm not trying to sway your opinion. I'm just presenting mine. I don't care what you think. That's perfectly fine. If you believe we went to the moon, by all means. Oh, I lived in Decatur for a while. I lived close to people that worked at Redstone Arsenal.
9: We've been to the moon. In Huntsville for a while.
8: Okay, whatever. Like, that's fine. Yeah, I don't believe that we did. I think it was tremendous propaganda in an effort to bankrupt the Soviets, and it made a lot of sense. A lot of it checks out. We haven't been back. That's piece number one. In science, when do you get somewhere and you just stop? Name a time ever in which, like, oh, yep, we've cured polio. Let's just stop.
9: What do you want, like a bonus cure?
8: No, I just think that if there was actually, you don't tell me with all the satellites that are now out there in the world and space and all this stuff, we're not going to go try to have some type of.
9: I think the first time somebody tried to land on the sun, they probably said, okay, we're good. No more.
8: Sun, bad Stop. Idea. I mean, you can't even look
9: first
8: at
9: time,
8: that thing.
9: First time some satellite went into a black hole, they said, yeah, stay away from that. Don't do that again. We're done.
8: True.
9: Don't need to go back to
8: well,
9: that.
8: Well, we went to the moon and successfully navigated off of it. So since that was such a successful mission both times. Why haven't we moved back?
9: What is there to get, though?
8: You tell me. I have no idea.
9: Then we may not have known. What would we go back to the moon for?
8: No clue.
9: We're not going to live there. We figured it out that we're not going to live there.
8: We are short on space. I'm not saying it has like a ton of natural resources.
9: It's not going
8: like
9: to be great for golfing. They proved that. They swung a golf club on there.
8: It's great for weight.
9: Great for that. Great on your joints.
8: Yeah, it's true.
9: Great probably for me
11: not,
9: up there.
11: Probably not good for any other sport. Football would be
8: No,
11: tough.
8: But you're telling me right now that I'm not saying it's cost effective at all. But at some point, maybe in a generation or two, space is going to become very necessary. I'm not saying people are going to move to the moon, but you could present AI data centers on the moon as opposed to just orbiting the world right now, which is what they're actually doing. If they're shooting AI data centers up into space because it's zero degrees up there and it's cost effective. It's more cost effective than to keep them air conditioned and cooled here on Earth. So they're shooting AI data centers up into space. You're telling me in two generations they couldn't potentially put a few of those on the moon? Like, giant
9: data centers. We're just claiming ownership of the moon?
8: Exactly.
11: Our flag's on it.
8: By the way, if in a world of exploration, why would there, do we claim it? Is it owned? Are there pieces that are owned? Can I go online and buy a piece of the moon like there was on the star? Like you can buy a star?
9: That worked before. You walked over and you stuck your claim down?
8: There you go.
9: I've seen 1893 or whatever it is.
8: Yeah, but who's fighting back? Moon men?
9: We don't know. Our exploration hasn't gone that far yet. We don't know who's going to fight back. Who might have a problem with it?
8: Sounds good. Okay. But why haven't we gone back? I haven't heard the question. I haven't got an answer.
9: I obviously am not as well versed on science as you are and exploration as you are.
8: I'm not as well versed on exploration.
9: Indiana Jones.
8: I'm just thinking it's not often when, you know.
9: What would we go back for? Moon rocks?
8: I don't know. Ponce de Leon doesn't just stop exploring. You know, usually people.
9: He could breathe on that surface.
8: Who? Not saying he couldn't. I'm just saying.
9: Like when Christopher Columbus came here, there was oxygen.
8: Uh-huh.
9: He could walk around.
8: Yeah.
9: We know that's not on the, why would we go back to the, we know what's there. There's nothing to go there for.
8: How
9: do
8: we know?
9: Live there.
8: We spent like four days.
9: How do we know?
8: In the entire existence.
9: There's no gravitational field and no oxygen. That's why we're not going back.
8: In the entire existence of the world and human beings and humankind. We have spent about 48 hours on the moon. I mean, how much time has been spent up there?
9: Hadn't seen
8: how do we know there's not something that could be of value, including space? Not space like the space out above, you know, in the galaxy. I'm talking about
11: final
8: frontier, like actual
11: physical,
8: like room, square footage, acreage,
9: square footage,
8: space.
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15: Landrum Roberts, Pat Smith, Conrad Van Order, Molly.

0: is 10 o'clock. Welcome in. This is Three Man Front on Jocks. The whole team back together. Pat Landrum, Molly Conrad. Good to have Landrum back from the Caribbean, where he has been with his church group for most of the week. Welcome back, partner. How are you?
1: Thank you, my brother. I'm great. I'm a little bit tired from travel yesterday, but that's all a part of it. But it was wonderful. The people of Puerto Rico were beautiful.
0: So yesterday we had a really good conversation about the recruiting prowess and the philosophy for Alabama football for this upcoming season. Rodney Orr will join the show coming up, and we'll go into further detail with that. But we read a quote, actually it was a tweet from Clay Travis, in which Clay said, "I'm sure Alabama will improve these rankings by the fall, but the Tide has no money compared to the rest of the SEC. It's why Saban bailed." He was referring to the fact that Alabama currently 15th in the SEC in recruiting, which is a number that typically we do not see when it comes to Alabama recruiting. So while he was in Mobile, Kalen DeBoer had some interesting things to say about their philosophy on recruiting. Well, Kalen DeBoer sat down with Gary Harris from WVUA down in Tuscaloosa. Take a listen to this exchange between Kalen DeBoer and Gary Harris.
2: I think we're very competitive, and that's what I ask when we're, you know, able to be competitive. I think what our staff brings, what this program has, and what we have for our players, you know, the amount of investment that we put into each scholarship guy that's on this football team, I just don't know what another program that could get what we give our guys. We got to continue to grow. There is no question. We got to continue to adjust the times. We got to continue to push the envelope. We need the support of you know, anyone that wants to be a part of it. And I think, you know, more and more people do understand that, you know, you can have an awesome staff, but you got to have the NIL support to be able to get the players, because they're the ones that make the plays on Saturdays.
1: Is that kind of a mixed message there a little bit? Because when he mentioned NIL and, hey, we can use everybody's support, and I know that every college program can, is that kind of a backhanded, hey, this is part of the reason we're doing what we're doing?
0: I took it the same way you did.
1: Okay.
0: So I'm glad this was the first time you had heard it since you've been back. Now that you've heard it, Conrad, what do you believe? Do you believe that that was kind of a mixed signal, mixed bag there from Kalen DeBoer?
3: I guess I look at it as we can do as good of a job as we possibly can, but if we don't have money, we could be the best coaches in the world, and it's not going to mean crap.
1: Yeah.
3: That's kind of how I took it. And some people might say, well, that's positioning him if they have a down year, that he's like putting it on the NIL and the boosters or whatever. But
1: yeah, if you're Kalen DeBoer, you don't want to come out and you're not going to blame your fan base, and you're not going to bite the hand that feeds you.
0: Right.
1: But I did sense that kind of, and it should. It should play into every program. And money's an issue. Money's an issue with everybody, and how you spend it, where you spend it. That's why I'm not going to criticize Kalen DeBoer, because we just don't know. I mean, it's the ever-changing world of college athletics. Maybe this is the new way. Maybe he's going to look like a genius in 2 years.
3: But then I would also say the easy pushback on that would be, well, if money was the main factor for you, or you don't feel like you have the money to compete at Alabama, why didn't you take the Michigan job?
1: Fair. Yeah.
3: Not saying I wanted him to go to Michigan. I'm just saying if that, you know, was a subliminal message there, it's, well, you could have.
0: Or the Penn State job.
3: Or the Penn State job. Correct.
0: He could have had either one of them. And I think him walking in to the game or the program in Happy Valley, or he's in Ann Arbor, they would have done anything he wanted them to do.
3: Yes.
0: From a monetary standpoint, from an NIL.
1: But where standpoint. They are in their high school recruiting rankings, is that indicative of where, like, truly 15th in NIL? Where do they stack up?
0: Most people tell me that

0: doling it out where you think it's needed. Nobody knows that program better, you would hope, than Kalen DeBoer. So we will wait and see. But I understand the criticism, and I understand the angst from some Alabama fans.
1: Here is something that is out there that we just don't know. When a kid goes to Alabama, Auburn, name the school, because these are not public records. Now, if this Protect College Sports Act passes, it may all become, you know, sunshine law.
0: Yeah, throw all this out the window.
1: Yeah, and you get to see everything. So let's just say that Landrum Roberts, he goes to UAB to play football. And he walks in the door and they said, okay, here's your NIL package. Well, Landrum, what we're going to do is this is year one, but we're going to basically sign you to a multi-year NIL deal. So you're going to be here for at least 2 years. So you put your name on a document that states it that you are committing to this place for 2 years from an NIL perspective.
0: Right.
1: We don't know. Let's say maybe Alabama's got a lot of those deals because Alabama did finish number two in recruiting last year. So maybe they're saying, you know what? We want to invest in developing these guys that we got on campus. We don't want them to go in the transfer portal. So that's the thing we don't know. What if they signed some of these five stars last year that's on campus now to a two-year NIL deal as opposed to maybe a one-year deal? And we don't know that.
0: Well, we've heard that from college coaches. We had one in particular. I think it was Bill Clark, and I hope I'm not speaking out of turn here, but what he said is, why aren't these programs demanding more of the two-year deals?
1: Absolutely.
0: Not the year-to-years, because you can then, you have more flexibility to, and you're going to be able to pour more in
1: and develop
0: to a guy without having to worry about a Lane Kiffin coming and plucking him off of your roster by season's end or before season's end. Wink, wink.
1: And I'm just reading between the lines, but you heard what Kalen DeBoer said, which was investment in these players and the amount of money that they put forth in every player. So if you're trying to develop that SOAP player, then that just tells me that you have absolutely shown them commitment of more than 1 year, potentially on an NIL deal.
0: You just got to make sure you're not throwing good money after bat.
1: Correct. That maybe somebody in year one did not quite have the camp or practice or played the way you anticipated. So you are literally giving them another year to try to work things out or try to develop them as a young person. I mean, this is a very interesting.
0: And maybe you're not taking as many flyers on guys that you normally would, where, you know what, his upside's really high, but he could be one of those.
1: And let's be honest, Alabama had some swings and misses in the transfer portal.
0: Mm-hmm.
1: Obviously, the running back was a big story with Smothers going to Texas. They tried to get the five-star offensive lineman that ended up elsewhere to South Carolina. Of course, now he's hurt. He might not play this upcoming season, so they might have dodged a bullet on that one. But they had some notable swings and misses from the transfer portal. So this is a very interesting philosophy to take in this year's recruiting class. If it works, like you said, people will be like, you know what? We need to go with that blueprint. That's an excellent thing that Alabama's doing. But if Alabama falls short and it looks like they don't have the Jimmys and Joes, then the fan base is not going to sit very happy about all this. And then moving forward, there's a lot more pressure on Kalen DeBoer.
0: Yeah, some places you might get a second chance. A place like Alabama, do you get that second chance if this fails?
1: You know, finishing 9-3 and missing out of the college football playoff, that could be problematic.
0: Mm-hmm.
1: But if you go 9-3 and you make the college football playoff, once again, you look like a genius.
0: You look like a genius.
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8: Rodney, I hope you're well, getting ready for the big monsoon we're going to get over the next 24 hours.
9: You know, we go through this about every summer, don't we? Like, it's like 10 to 14 days where it's just rains constantly.
1: We could use it, though, right?
9: How's the yard looking?
1: How's your yard looking?
9: It's a lot better.
1: Yeah?
9: A lot better.
1: Yeah,
9: a lot better.
1: You're not having to run that sprinkler.
9: Well, the only problem is I need to mow it, but I can't because it's wet.
1: I know. It's that tight window. Yep.
8: You got Bermuda or Georgia? What do you have?
9: Bermuda.
8: Okay. Well, it loves this type of weather.
1: Mm-hmm.
8: Loves it.
9: Yeah. It's a lot better. It's looking green. Really good.
8: Nice. Well, how's the Alabama recruiting looking? Is it looking as good as your front yard?
9: Well,
8: I don't like the way this is starting.
1: The most dramatic sigh I've ever heard from Rodney.
8: That was wow.
9: Well, you know, I had to kind of do that because I just talked about green, right?
8: And you're talking about money now, right?
9: some another form of green. Some people say Alabama's broke. They don't have any.
8: That's what I hear. Poorhouse.
9: Yeah. Poorhouse. You know, no, I mean, look, I think even though they had determined this a while back to a smaller class because of the retention that they plan to have next year, and they've only got, right, 9 guys, I think it is, that aren't expected back after next season, and I feel like they think they're going to keep a lot of this group together, that they're going to have a small class of 12. Well, look, I think 12 to 15 of the NIL signees, and then maybe a few others that are scholarship only. So it's not going to be a really large class. We've talked about that repeatedly. Now, again, I think where they are right now, I mean, they've done okay. They've done pretty well, I guess. They've got two really good running backs, two really good tight ends, two really good quarterbacks. They've got a good kicker. So they're doing well there. They've got a defensive lineman that they really coveted out of Mobile. So the commitments they have are pretty good, and they're in on some really good guys. It's kind of how do you finish up with these next few guys that you're going to bring in, you know, that are your key targets. And I think, you know, they're in a position to get a couple of good receivers. Now, I don't know what Sales is going to do. Monshon Sales, who we've talked about, the number one receiver in the country. There's a bunch of schools in there that are still in the mix. Of course, Indiana, Texas, Ohio State, you know, Alabama, LSU jumped in the mix, as you've probably heard. He visited there. But I do like Alabama's chances with Asani Gales, another potential five-star wide receiver out of IMG. It's Washington and Stanford in there with Alabama. He's supposed to announce on the 27th. Feel really good about, you know, where Alabama is with him. And I know that they, after his visit a few weeks ago, they felt pretty good about their position with Hayden Stepp, the top-notch corner out of Las Vegas. So, but again, Oregon's still in there. And some people think Oregon may lead now, but, you know, who knows? I think Alabama has felt really pretty good about him. Cal and Georgia also. But, you know, now they've got another recruiting weekend coming up with some few of their top targets, and we'll see how that goes.
8: Rodney, how many questions or conversations have you had about where Alabama currently is ranked and trying to explain to people, I guess, the current philosophy of this Alabama coaching staff and Courtney Morgan in regards to the low number of recruits that they will actually get commitments and try to sign this fall?
9: It's been a lot of conversation on TigerInsider.com about that. I've got a lot of texts, a lot of phone calls, you know, people upset about it because they like to rank number one in recruiting. You know, they only did it 9 straight years or whatever under Saban. So, and look, Kellen DeBoer has had two outstanding classes of his own, and then he saved that one class when he first got here. So all three of those classes were rated very highly, top 5, 3, 4, 5 in that area. And I think one of them actually, when they combined the portal transfers, was number one. So he's really recruited well. And I think people are just upset about this small class. You know, but like we've explained it on this show, and I'm sure you've had other guests that have explained it really well. You know, this is just going to be a small class. It's not going to be ranked very high. But I'll say this. I probably shouldn't, but, you know, actually, I'm thinking about it. And, you know, this is a big year for Alabama perception-wise, I think. They need to have a good year. They need to get into the playoffs. And I say that because if you sign a really small class and then you follow that up with a bad year, you know, you lose 4 or 5 games, you know what's coming.
8: Mm-hmm.
9: I mean,
8: yep.
9: It's going to be really tough to swallow. So it could be a PR challenge.
1: And I'm just trying to think of the mode of operation here for Kalen DeBoer. So is the thought you bring in 12 to 15 quality guys, you've evaluated, you've studied, you really think they fit your program. Are we talking about signing them to multi-year NIL deals as opposed to just 1 year and then losing them and then that investment's gone? Is that the case in maybe the moving forward?
9: That's a really good question. You know, and I say that because I have heard, now I don't know how many they signed to contracts, maybe whether it's multi-year or they signed them to a 1 year deal, but it has, some of these apparently have significant buyouts. Now, I don't know how many of those. I was told, just to use this as an example, and this is coming from someone that was, you know, in the offensive line room last year, that, you know, Notre Dame really made a pitch after last season for Michael Carroll, and that he had a pretty significant buyout if he was going to leave.
8: Interesting.
9: So, you know, there could be some scenarios like that. That, you know, you set yourself up where it helps you in terms of the retention.
8: Rodney Orr joining us from Tider Insider here on Three Man Front. You know, we spent a good bit of time. We played the audio that Gary Harris had with Kalen DeBoer. I'm not going to ask you to kind of break that down for us, but it was interesting because Landrum and I, listening to the audio clip from Gary Harris, it appeared that in one side of his mouth, and I'm not downgrading what Kalen DeBoer said, but it was interesting because it seemed like to us that in one part of the clip, it was like he was, I'm not saying he's begging for money, but he's trying to motivate people to give money to the NIL. But then in the same return, he's trying to defend the fact that we're not trying to go out and spend a lot of money because we're going to try to develop the guys that we currently have on the roster. Is that kind of the way that you read that in regards to Gary's interview with Kalen DeBoer?
9: Yeah, that was interesting. You know, he did say we're very competitive with the things that we offer, NIL and the other things that he said it would be difficult for him to imagine that players could get any more from somewhere else. And obviously he wasn't just talking about NIL, but he didn't go into depth there. I think it is obviously true that Alabama needs more contribution. I mean, I don't know exactly where they stand, but you know, they're competitive. I mean, they have been, they've signed top classes. And I know high school classes aren't generally considered it's a lot more difficult when you're in the portal, you know, it's more expensive. I think at the same time, you're right. He was saying that, hey, we need more contributions. I wonder, guys, if these schools too, you know, they really don't want to put the message out that they've got a lot of money. I've been thinking about that because I've even heard, you know, like Sark insinuate, not that they don't have money, everybody knows they do, but they don't spend this or they don't do this. But I also wonder if like some of these schools don't want their donors to get a little maybe complacent or thinking that, hey, you know, we're doing really, really well. You know, I think they want to continue to motivate people to, hey, you know, we got to stay on top of this. We've got to continue to grow financially, which they do. I mean, it gets more and more competitive every year.
1: How much pause does it give you that this is the method, at least for this year, that Kalen DeBoer or the strategy that his staff's going with? And I realize that for Alex Golish, for John Summerall, first year coaches, much different situation. Lane Kiffin at LSU, I don't know if that's even applicable, but to not see some of the other top schools in the SEC that traditionally have strong recruiting classes like Georgia not going this route, does that give you pause?
9: I mean, I think you have to say that, you know, again, it's one of those things where it could play out in a really good way, you know, I think. But it also, it could take a turn for the wrong way, I think. You know, I think too, you mentioned Georgia, and you know, they seem to be more like Alabama in terms of their philosophy than maybe some of these other schools, you know, where they're really trying to, the retention is something that they really focus on. They kind of seem to be more similar to Alabama. So it's a real, I don't think anybody can be critical right now of it. But if it goes the wrong direction here, I think it's, it could, you know, it could
10: be ready to pounce.
9: People are going to question. Yeah. Be something that somebody was really questioning.
8: Well, we've seen it in the past. It doesn't take much.
1: No.
8: Goodness.
1: This might be the year to break out the black helmets. Just go ahead and do it.
9: You know, that is something that I don't think would be a very popular move.
1: No.
9: You know, you talk about the helmets.
11: You had me for a second, Rodney. I was like, oh, are we about to get breaking news?
1: You know the one vote. It's coming from
8: Conrad. I mean, if people are getting upset over him wearing a hoodie, can you imagine how people would react to Alabama breaking out, even if it's a white helmet? And that's historically, if Alabama were to break out a white helmet, as you and I both know, Rodney, that would fit right into the history of Alabama football. I mean, that is not something crazy if Alabama
9: a white helmet.
8: Yeah, yeah, a white helmet.
1: Yeah, black helmet, well, you don't make it to Kentucky game.
8: No, probably not.
9: Well, you know, Sean Alexander, he said he wanted to, one game in his career, he wanted them to come out in all black with the crimson numbers and the but black helmet, crimson numbers. Yeah, I don't know if you guys remember that or not.
8: I don't remember Sean saying that. Wow.
9: Yeah, Sean said that was his goal, was to convince them to one game in his career – they would come out in all black with the crimson, you know, trimmings and all of that. Of course, that was not going to happen. But here's the thing about the white helmets that baffles me. I think white on white would look great, you know, and I would do it for a home game, you know, if you're going to do it. Now, I'm not, you know,
10: like a white out at
9: Alabama
10: night
9: fans. Yeah, I know a lot of Alabama fans are going crazy right now. But listen, here's the thing about the white that I don't understand. Why does that trigger people? Because one of Alabama's greatest wins in the history of the program was 1971 USC.
8: Yeah.
9: Preach. And they were wearing all white. Mm-hmm. I mean, that set the tone for the next 10 years.
8: No, you're absolutely right. Rodney, batting the hatches down. I hope it doesn't get bad in your neck of the woods, and we'll catch up with you next Thursday.
9: Okay, guys. Appreciate it. Take care.
8: Thanks so much, Rodney. Rodney Orr joined us on the Higginbotham Hotline. 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
8: Landrum arrives back into the States, and on Capitol Hill, we've got breaking news coming out of Washington, D.C. The Senate's Commerce Committee has just voted 19-9 to pass the Protect College Sports Act to the Senate floor, which means it will go to a full vote of the Senate. It marks the first college sports bill to reach this point. Now the lobbying for votes will begin without the support of the Southeastern Conference or the Big Ten. There's still significant opposition from the Big Ten and the SEC, but this is a notable step forward for the bill. Senator Maria Cantwell, just moments ago, she said on the meeting room, in the executive committee room, she says, what we did today was say we're not going to let the most powerful, richest conferences dictate to the rest of America what's going to happen to 500,000 athletes.
10: Okay. Not a huge surprise from the co-author of the bill.
8: This morning, a joint statement was released by the SEC and the Big Ten prior to the executive session, and it read, from the outset, we identified a set of essential revisions to the PCSA necessary for the long-term sustainability of college athletics. We have worked with both majority and minority staff to advance those revisions, which focus on better supporting student athletes. Despite our sustained engagement and good faith efforts, these critical revisions have not been accepted. So the SEC and the Big Ten on a joint statement basically said, hey, we worked with y'all. We could not come to a resolution. So we are at a standstill, kind of like we are in the college football playoff, 16 and 24. As we've both seen, Tony Petitti and Greg Sankey can both be very stubborn. And DC is now going to find out that the SEC and the Big Ten are pretty tough to try to maybe take that old arm and squeeze it a little bit.
10: Not a huge surprise, though, right, Pat, that it was 19-9. Wasn't this what Ted Cruz was referencing when he had the sit-down interview?
8: Yeah, you say he had
10: early in the process, already had the votes.
8: Yeah, it was done. Had it done. There was a bunch of amendments that they discussed this morning. I do find it interesting that one of the potential amendments that dealt with private equity firms, which the bill was put forward that says they wanted to prohibit colleges from partnering with private investment firms. That failed 20-6. Mm. Every Republican voted against it, which, as we know, the Republican Party is mainly noted to be very Wall Street friendly.
10: Correct.
8: As opposed to the Democratic side of things. And today, in a vote, it failed. So the private equity part was not put in to the specific bill. Later on in the show, we'll talk to Trey Wallace from OutKick. He has been following this extremely close this morning. But the big headline, just moments ago, the Senate's Commerce Committee voted 19-9 to pass the Protect College Sports Act to the Senate floor. So it will now go to the Senate. They will have debate, and then they will vote. Tommy Tuberville, earlier this week, he proposed a bill that did not go very far. He is against it. It'll be interesting to see what Senator Britt from the state of Alabama. I got a feeling she will be against it. Her son, or not her son, her husband played football at the University of Alabama. So this is going to be interesting. The lobbying that's going to happen now.
10: It seems like it's the world now versus the big bad SEC and the big bad Big Ten.
8: Yeah, but once again, you know, when you make a statement like what we did today was to say we're not going to let the most powerful, richest conferences dictate to the rest of America what's going to happen to 500,000 athletes. This is socialism for college football. This is crap. This is terrible. But we'll see. We'll see if they've got enough power. We'll see if the SEC and the Big Ten, they have enough power in which they will lobby, and they will not get this past the Senate.
10: I know it's our form of government. It's the one that we voted on. But don't we let a bunch of whistleheads in Washington dictate a lot of the things that are passed down to us that we might not necessarily agree with?
8: What is interesting, because of the 28 people that are on the Senate Committee on Commerce, Science, and Transportation, 15 are Republicans, 13 are Democrats. Now, I guess I can try to find the roll call, but again, it passed 19-9.
10: I need to know how many went to SEC and Big Ten schools.
8: So somebody either abstained or somebody did not show up to vote. Because the math doesn't math.
10: Right. It doesn't math.
8: There's 27 votes. But there's 28 people on this.
10: Someone was still waiting on the phone call and being told who they should vote for, which side they should vote
8: on. There were some folks that didn't even show up.
10: Yeah.
8: Fetterman wasn't there. He might have been getting a new hoodie. I don't know. I don't know what he was up to.
10: Carhartt had a sale.
8: Probably. But he wasn't there. And there was a lot of votes.
10: I like Fetterman, actually.
8: Well, I mean, I don't have a problem with Fetterman.
10: Yeah. That's funny, though.
8: Yeah. A lot of guys were, and ladies, their votes were proxied by others in the room. So,
10: kumbaya.
8: Yes. So there you go. So that will be one of the topics that we will discuss. What this means, it means that some of the revisions and changes that they made, there was one thing that they did do before they walked in the room today. And it's very interesting. The provision that would lower the amount the conferences could make before you would have to potentially pull your money or perhaps expand your league. Well, that provision was dropped from $1 billion. Remember, revenue of $1 billion. That was in the original bill in the language. It now drops to $700 million. What's interesting about that is that when you look at the different conferences, the Big 12 is projected to have $700 million in revenue next year. The ACC is already above $700 million. So that would then put every Power Four conference, not just the SEC and the Big Ten, but all four of them would fall underneath this bill in which all monies would have to be pulled and there would be no expansion. Like that would be frozen. Like you could not go add more schools to your conference. I've said it before. It is the equivalent of Landrum. You have a list of franchises of a particular restaurant and then they want to cap how many of those restaurants you can open up. I'm not saying the SEC or the Big Ten ever want to expand again, but for you to cap that and try to tell them that they can't add more schools, that's just not the American way, in my opinion.
10: No, and I agree. And I think most of America would probably agree with you.
8: But according to this language, it would most definitely potentially stop the SEC and the Big Ten.
10: Most of America would agree with you if it was their conference that they were talking about with their respective team that they follow. Now, I do realize that there's some people in America that they're oblivious to this and they could care less, or that they hate the SEC and the Big Ten, because that hate is real.
8: Hey, you remember I brought this up before. You know what I would do right now if I was the SEC and the Big Ten?
10: What's that?
8: I would go ahead and get offers out to any other potential schools you want to add.
10: Yeah.
8: I'd do it right now.
10: Do it right now.
8: I'd be on the phone right now. If I was Sankey, I was on the phone right now in Tallahassee and say, hey, you guys ready to join us?
10: What's the numbers
8: game?
10: How
8: about you, Clemson?
10: Yeah, Virginia. What's up?
8: Yeah. North Carolina.
10: Come on.
8: You ready? Big Ten. Make your moves. Like you literally sit in a room like you're playing the old game Risk. Remember Risk, yeah, where you would take over the world and, you know, the dice game or whatever?
10: Where does Notre Dame fall in all this?
8: Well, Notre Dame came out yesterday. They're for the bill.
10: Mm-hmm.
8: Of course they are.
10: Sure they are.
8: They've got their own television network. Yeah, why do they care? You're not going to ask. We don't make $1 billion. So you know what? You're not going to have to pull my money.
10: So once again, Notre Dame.
8: Scott Free, man.
10: Yeah, you're in your own world.
8: Yeah.
10: Just keep on keeping on.
8: Scott Free. So a lot of things to untangle with what is next in regards to this bill. But that's the breaking story. It's going to go now to the Senate for a vote as it made it out of committee 19.
10: When does that vote happen?
8: I have not seen a calendar for that yet. But a significant day in college sports. It believes, well, there's a 50-day window for this to be voted on, because the Senate will recess on August the 7th. So you have 50 days to potentially try to get this to a vote.
10: Third week. Okay. Well, I'm guessing that this would be a hot topic there in Tampa if the vote hadn't taken place by then.
8: Yep, it will. Trey Wallace will join us later on in the show. We do have some more breaking news. This just in for the Alabama basketball team. This is big. I know Molly will want to go to this game. Alabama and Iowa, they have agreed to a 2-year deal in basketball. They will play in Des Moines this upcoming season, and then there will be a return game in Tuscaloosa. at a later date. So a two-year series between Iowa basketball and Alabama basketball.
1: Okay.
8: So that's pretty interesting.
1: All right. I like it. The Big Ten, the SEC coming together.
8: See?
1: Uh-huh.
8: See?
1: See what happens?
8: Maybe Iowa wants to join the SEC.
1: Maybe so.
8: Why not?
1: That's good, though. Hey, start using that. Petiti and Sankey, this is when you come together.
8: Mm-hmm. I think the SEC and the Big Ten should release a statement and say, we're not going to schedule any other league in any other sport. Kind of like they were going to do Texas Tech.
1: Yeah.
8: Until this thing does not pass the Senate. Like, we are freezing all scheduling against every other conference.
1: If I'm going WW2 here, FDR would be Greg Sankey. And sorry, Petiti, but you're going to have to be the other guy.
8: Stalin?
1: Yeah.
8: Or Churchill?
1: No, I'm not. I'm not doing that to Churchill.
8: So you're saying that Petiti is Stalin?
1: Well, no.
8: Wow.
1: Sorry, I've been watching a lot of documentaries on the plane.
8: Wow, you're going to go that far?
1: No, I'm kidding, Tony.
8: Are you though?
1: Not like Stalin. Stalin wasn't all that great, was he?
8: No.
1: No.
8: It was not.
1: But he technically was on our side in WW2. Technically.
8: Yeah, technically.
1: Sorry, Commissioner.
8: You kind of forget about that non-aggression pact he signed with Hitler.
1: Yeah. Churchill it is.
8: All right. Whip Sanderson is going to join the program at the bottom of the hour. We will not be here tomorrow, so we're going to talk to Coach at 10:30. Coming up at 11, Rodney Orr, Tighter Insider. We will ask him once again to kind of diagram what he anticipates the Alabama recruiting. That's been a big story this week. Landrum, I don't know if you heard any of the calls from Don, but Alabama recruiting is officially dead, and Alabama will finish dead last of the 137 schools that play college football, and it's pretty much over.
1: Well,
8: that's why Conrad's been quiet. He's been depressed all week because it has now been edict that Alabama's recruiting is dead.
1: Well, look, we're not going to know. We won't know what this looks like for probably 2 years. So you're either going to look like a genius
8: yeah.
1: or you're probably going to be looking for another job. I don't know another way to frame it.
8: And if he's looking for another job, he's going to be one of the richest guys in America.
1: Just
8: based on the new contract.
1: Well, just based on the numbers, I did go and I took a look at Indiana and just looked at their current class and said, well, maybe he's going the round of Kurt Cignetti. Cause I think Indiana, they've got what, like 10 total commitments for the class. 3-4 stars and maybe a handful or so of 3 stars. I'm trying to help, Caitlin. I don't know.
8: Eye of the beholder.
1: But you can't poo-poo it too much because everything has changed so much. What do these rosters look like? Do we get the one-time transfer? Does that pass? How does that affect this?
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17: That title to qualified buyers. Get up with the boots with a pair of child Gucci suits. Ain't got no job.
18: Speaking of the World Cup, Molly has put together a pretty interesting list. I'm going to let her describe it. I'll let it set up that way, in which Molly is going to have a little fun with SEC football teams.
19: Yeah, I did some research, and I asked some soccer friends of mine, you know, people that are really big into international soccer.
18: So you did not ask Conrad?
19: No. Okay. He's the last person that was on this list.
18: Good.
19: But, you know, people that have followed the sport for a while, what are your thoughts on certain international powerhouses that we see every year? And I thought it'd be fun to kind of compile comparing each SEC team to a team that's part of international soccer, you know, maybe where they stay in the World Cup, that sort of thing. So, Conrad, do you want to start with Alabama?
11: Absolutely. Ooh, can I guess who Alabama is?
19: Sure, go for it.
11: I'm going to guess that Alabama, because maybe they're not the favorite right now or number one right now, but over time, mm-hmm. I'm going to go Brazil.
19: That's a very good guess. You're sort of close. Argentina.
11: Argentina, okay. Yes. Okay, I'll take that.
19: And the reason why is because championships are the expectation.
11: Yes.
19: Every game can feel like a national event.
18: Okay.
19: Has the GOAT era that everyone still talks about.
18: Mm-hmm. Okay, Messi, yeah.
19: And, quote, other fan bases are exhausted by their success.
11: Okay, yeah, that's
18: so,
11: very
18: so
11: fair.
18: Is that basically?
19: Do you think that's fair?
18: That's how
11: I will take Argentina, yes.
19: Okay. Let's move on to Georgia.
11: Does that mean Iceland's Auburn since they played at Jordan-Hare the other week?
19: We will get to Auburn.
11: Okay.
19: Let's go to Georgia. Georgia is Spain because they can be a machine. Mm-hmm. They don't seem to have too many weaknesses from year to year. They have talent everywhere, and everyone keeps waiting for the dynasty to end.
18: That's good.
11: Okay, I like that.
18: I could see that. I know enough to be dangerous when it comes to worldwide soccer, and that seems like that's a perfect fit.
11: Are there a lot of bad drivers in Spain, too?
19: Ooh, I actually don't know, but I bet I can find out.
11: You want to laugh at that.
18: That's just wrong.
19: So, Conrad, you said Brazil earlier, right?
11: I did for Alabama. That was my guess.
19: So we have Texas as Brazil.
20: Oh.
19: And the reason why is because it maybe is one of the biggest brands in sport. I mean,
20: that
19: everybody knows the Longhorn. Everyone knows Brazil soccer. The logo alone carries a lot of weight. Mm-hmm. Every year begins with championship expectations. They live partly on history and partly on current talent as well.
20: That's a good one. That's a very good comparison.
11: You know what they say? Texas Day Brazil.
19: Hey, exactly.
11: It fits. The shoe fits. I like that. That's a good one.
20: Yeah, that is a good one.
19: This one I'm a little shaky on still. But we have Tennessee as England. And the reason why is because they have a massive fan base, convinced that every year is their year.
11: Yes, yes.
19: One good season can create a lot of hype.
11: Yes.
19: I.e. the college football playoff season. And the internet never lets them forget their disappointments.
11: That's fantastic. That might be the best one.
20: Yeah, I agree. That is really good.
11: Spot on.
20: Tennessee is England.
19: Let's move on to LSU.
20: All right.
19: LSU is France.
20: Okay. They play tonight.
19: Yes. They can be wildly dominant. They produce stars constantly, as we've seen from past teams. Mm-hmm. Somehow they feel dysfunctional, but they can win anyway with all the, you know, Lane Kiffin and stuff. And their ceiling is as high as anybody's. So LSU, we deem as France.
11: Okay.
20: That's pretty good.
11: I like that. That's
20: it's
11: good
20: in France,
11: one.
20: Like supposedly like number one, number two right now in the world.
19: They're on up there.
20: Yeah.
11: I think Argentina, number one, if I'm not mistaken.
19: And now this list is kind of a mix of history, current. You have a little bit of everything. For Florida, we have Belgium. Because the talent is there. History says they should contend. And people keep waiting for them to fully put it together.
20: Oh, okay.
19: Gotcha. Ole Miss is Portugal.
20: Oh, let me hear what Ole Miss.
11: Portugal?
20: What
19: yes,
20: Ole Miss?
19: You are Portugal.
11: Oh, you got Ronaldo. There you go.
20: Yeah,
19: you're flashy and fun. Great offensive talent. Everybody enjoys watching them, but you're still chasing that signature championship breakthrough.
20: I hate to say it, but that pretty much nails Ole Miss.
19: Is that pretty accurate?
11: That's very good.
20: Very accurate.
19: So Texas A&M is Belgium because recruiting rankings say one thing, but results say another. And they're constantly labeled every year as a sleeping giant.
20: Does Belgium have a bunch of merry milkmen running around during their soccer matches?
19: I mean, maybe.
11: I hope not for their sake.
20: Yeah.
19: What about Auburn? Do you guys want to know Auburn?
20: Yeah, you mentioned Auburn.
11: Yes.
20: So Auburn? If people are just now tuned in, you said Alabama is the equal to Argentina, correct?
19: Yes.
20: All right, so who's Auburn?
19: We had Auburn as Croatia.
20: Croatia?
19: Yes.
11: Okay.
19: And this one is another one I'm kind of unsure about, but I want to get y'all's thoughts. Quote, they don't have the resources of some of the giants necessarily of the SEC, but somehow, some way, they thrive in chaos and they're capable of upsetting anyone.
20: Okay. That's pretty good definition.
11: Yeah.
19: Another quote, nobody wants to play Auburn when weird things start happening in Jordan-Hare.
11: Yes.
20: That is spot on.
11: That is spot on, absolutely.
19: All right, South Carolina. Let's move on.
20: South Kakalaki.
19: Yes, they are Morocco. Oh. Passionate supporters, difficult place to play, loves the underdog role, and occasional big runs that have fans believing that anything is possible.
20: I like that because I don't know if she did it on purpose, but what's the big song for South Carolina?
11: Sandstorm.
20: Morocco is in
19: that
20: the
19: is fitting,
11: there
19: yeah.
11: you go.
20: Desert.
11: That's very fitting. Do they have a disappointing head coach as well, Molly?
19: I actually don't know about that. I'd have to do some research.
20: Do they have a coach that
11: we'll
20: does
11: in,
20: a video
11: we'll
20: with Soulja Boy?
19: That I don't know either. All right, Missouri is Switzerland.
20: Oh.
19: They can quietly be good, rarely get the respect that they deserve.
20: Drink applauds that, yeah.
19: Usually they're more competent than people realize, and everybody forgets about them until they start winning.
11: And they're neutral in world politics. As is Missouri.
20: As Missouri was in the great Civil War.
11: It all comes together.
20: Molly's really smart how she put these together.
11: Yeah, these are perfect.
20: Yeah.
19: All right, Arkansas is Scotland.
20: Scotland.
11: Oh, Pat, I'm sorry.
19: Loyal fan
20: I'm not
19: base.
20: From Scotland.
19: No,
11: oh, that's
19: he's
11: true.
19: Irish.
11: You hate,
19: yeah,
11: you're
19: he's
11: right.
19: Irish.
11: That's right. You hate Scotland. Never mind.
19: Well, anyway.
20: I don't hate Scotland.
19: Yeah. Loyal fan base that has endured suffering. And the fans always believe that better days are ahead.
20: Okay.
11: They'll come one day.
20: Yeah, maybe.
19: Let's move on to Oklahoma. Oklahoma is Germany.
11: Yeah, the enemy.
20: Why are they the enemy?
11: Because it's Oklahoma and Germany.
20: Oh, I thought you meant like Germany. Was
11: well, yeah,
20: enemy.
11: Well, they were.
19: See, I figured Conrad would like this one.
11: They were pretty bad.
19: Well, historic power, huge expectations, and again, one of the sport's most recognizable brands in history. And it also, it feels weird when they're not competing for titles, especially when you look back at the, you know, early playoff days and even before then.
20: Mm-hmm.
19: Let's move on to Mississippi State.
20: Oh, boy.
19: They are Serbia. They can be physical, and not many people enjoy playing them at times, and they rarely get national love.
20: Okay.
11: I
20: believe you. If you tell me that about Serbia, I believe you.
19: Okay. I think
11: I don't hear much about Serbia soccer.
19: So exactly. Yeah. I think you guys are going to like this one. Kentucky is Canada. Historically, not a football power.
20: Okay.
19: But, you know, they're respectable to some SEC fans, and they keep trying to prove that they belong with the big boys.
20: That is Canada to a T.
11: And Kentucky.
19: I believe our last one is Vanderbilt.
20: Vandy.
19: Vanderbilt.
11: Who's the smartest country in the world? Or in the World Cup?
19: Well, Vanderbilt is New Zealand.
20: Ooh, they tied Iran last night.
19: And the reason why is because everybody usually likes them. Nobody really ever expects them to win the whole thing. And every upset is celebrated nationally. I.e., Vandy over Alabama. No offense, Conrad.
11: No, that's fine. See, I like New Zealand. Like, I can't.
20: Yeah, New Zealand.
11: How do you not like New Zealand?
19: Right.
20: Yeah,
11: like,
20: I mean, that's just one of those countries that I don't know if I've ever heard anything negative about New Zealand.
11: No.
19: Right, exactly.
11: That's great. I like that.
20: No, those are outstanding.
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0: One Days. Landrum Roberts, Pat Smith, Conrad Van Order, Molly Robinson. This is Three Man Front on Jocks 94.5.
8: Pat Landrum, Molly Conrad with you until 2 o'clock. We're going to talk a little bit more about the national college football scene. Joining us now, Bill Bender from the Sporting News joins us on the Higginbotham Hotline. Bill, Happy New Year. Hope you're well.
21: Hey, thanks for having me on. How are you guys doing?
8: Doing well. Before we get into this outstanding list of coaching rankings that you do at the Sporting News, I just wanted to get your national perspective of what's going on out in the state of Texas with Brendan Sorsby.
21: Well, I could be logical and talk in logical terms, but those went out the window on Monday morning. I understand as a parent who has a son that, you know, kids make mistakes, and I understand all that. And you want to be sensitive to a gambling addiction. With any family that's had addiction touch their family, mine has. So all that said, he broke the rule that you can't break. You can gamble on games. And every athlete knows that when they step into the arena. And that's what happened. And I think the punishment, 2 games, is kind of nonsensical. And you and I both know the Pandora's box that will open the second he steps on the field, because do we think he's going to be the last athlete that gambles on games if he gets he didn't get away with it, but he basically does.
10: Bill Bender of the Sporting News joining us here on Three Man Front, joining us on the Higginbotham Hotline. We have the annual coaches ranking list 1 through 138. I know it's not an exact science, but how tough is it to measure past accomplishments versus what have you done for me lately?
21: Well, it's tough. I mean, that's part of it. You know, like you said, it's not an exact science. I've done this I have the spreadsheet. I've done it every year since 2015. You go all the way back to the first coming out of the first year of the college football playoff when we had Urban Meyer number one. It's fun to look at over the years. I have fun doing it. I will take the punches from the list after you're done. But you know what I mean? When I'm done, like when I get done with it, I'll take the punches is what I meant to say. But it was fun to put together this year, and we do have a new number one. And I think the what have you done for me lately, has any coach done that better than Kurt Cignetti in the last 3 years? And I think the answer is no.
8: It's interesting because, as you just said, Kurt Cignetti is number one on your list. Kirby Smart, once Nick Saban retired, he pretty much took up the mantle of being the coach in the Southeastern Conference. He comes in at number two, Ryan Day 3, but I want to ask you about number 4, Marcus Freeman, done an outstanding job there in South Bend. So if you're comparing and contrasting someone like a Marcus Freeman and let's just say a Mario Cristobal, both guys did play for a national championship, neither one of them won. Why would Freeman be ahead of Mario? Just giving an example of those two.
21: You could do Dan Lanning too, even though he hasn't played in the national championship yet, but what he's done at Oregon the last 2 years has been incredible. Mario obviously has done it in 2 places and had a successful run last year. And I know Miami beat Notre Dame, but you know, if you look at the last 3 years with Freeman, it's right up there with anybody. And he has Notre Dame in position to do it again this year. I think what he's done at that program, we talked about this a couple of years ago. I don't know down your way if it's true, but he's made them likable in places where they previously weren't, because of his coaching style, his players' coach style, his charisma, those kind of things. And he is recruiting as well as they've recruited in the era where we've tracked that sort of thing.
10: Kalen DeBoer of Alabama. This would be one that I think would be one of those that's super, super tough, because you weigh what he walked into but versus what he did and so impressive early in his career, of course, Washington, and before that, Fresno State. Can you kind of go into where he ranks and why you arrived at that ranking?
21: Yeah, I was on Bobby Carpenter's show this morning, and he had a good way of putting it. It's like how it's like a top 10 coach that you have that was on the hot seat last year. And that's those are two terms that don't often collide. But I think what he's done the last 3 years, between taking Washington to a national championship game, they did win a playoff game last year. And I like the quarterback development piece. I mean, you can say what you want about where the Rams drafted him, but Kalen DeBoer has produced 2 first-round quarterbacks in the last 3 years.
8: Excellent point. Yeah, and that's something that we do remind Alabama fans almost on a daily basis here. Bill Bender joining us from the Sporting News, talking about his college football coach rankings that come out in the Sporting News. So I am curious. You've got Kalen DeBoer at 6. Lane Kiffin, always a hot topic of conversation in the SEC. He comes in at number 8, right behind his good friend Steve Sarkisian. What do you think about Lane Kiffin taking the job at LSU? And do you think it'll be a year or two before he gets that program going the way he wants it to get going? Or do you think he can make a splash in year one?
21: Well, you know, I think Lane Kiffin is a top 10 coach now, whether we believe that or not. You know, like you look at what he did at Ole Miss and everything on the field to get them into the position where they were before he left last year. It's pretty remarkable. I think most.

0: technically under his direction, got to a college football playoff. But I would most definitely have Steve Sarkisian ahead of Lane Kiffin like you have on your list.
1: Yeah, I mean, and that's fair, right? So, like, Sark, Lanning, Kiffin, who do I have number nine? I have
0: Cristobal.
1: I'm sorry, I don't have it in front.
0: Yeah, Cristobal.
1: Cristobal at nine, and Dabo at 10.
0: Right.
1: So that rounds out the 10. Dabo was another tough one, by the way.
2: Because yeah.
1: Because each year, and I like I said, I've done this since 2015, so there's a nine-year period where Dabo was in the top five. And then you gradually start to push him down a little bit. And so what you were talking about, career versus lately, well, how do you rank a coach who has two national titles, one of only two in the sport that does, coming off a 7-6 season with constant questions about how he's going to manage the portal and how he's going to manage, NIL and those kind of things? They did have a very disappointing season last year.
2: Mike Elko at Texas A&M just misses the top 10. And you look at what he's done at Duke and what he's done already with that Aggie program and getting to a college football playoff this past season. I would think that you have another repeat. Mike Elko, we could be possibly hunting, what, top seven next year on the list?
1: He's been awesome. I like the no-nonsense nature of how he coaches. You know, to have that success at Duke and then turn around and take A&M, who we've talked about over the years, you know, what's their culture like? Are they, you know, fit to be a playoff program? And he does that last year. And, yeah, it was a disappointing finish in the playoff and a disappointing loss to Texas. But I think what he's done there is flip the culture a little bit and got that no-nonsense philosophy. There's that – in that 25, there's that block of coaches, Elko, Jeff Brohm, Rhett Lashley. They're kind of my favorite coaches on the list because, you know, you think about SMU, right? Like they bought their way into the ACC and they've immediately become a contender. And Rhett's done an incredible job there. That's why he was in the running for the Arkansas job. And then I really like Jeff Brohm a lot at Louisville. Look at what he's done between Louisville and Purdue.
0: Big
1: and
0: time.
1: And then think, that's Louisville and Purdue, guys.
0: Yeah, no, very much so. I am curious, and you just mentioned some of these names that – potentially, if things go a certain way this season, they could find themselves higher up on your list next year. But give us another name or two that maybe is in your top 25 currently that you wouldn't be shocked if a season or them getting in the CFP this year, kind of coming out of nowhere, that they might crack your top 15 or top 10 next year on a list in which they might be, you know, anywhere between 17 and 25 on this year's rendition.
1: Sure, sure. Well, I mean, look at those two names back to back. And Matt Campbell at Penn State.
0: Yep.
1: You know, always kind of out in that range. I think in 25 years, for those of us who remember the era of Iowa State football, the best thing about it for like a 20-year period was Troy Davis, the 2,000-yard running back in the 90s. What he's done at Iowa State was incredible. Penn State's got a super friendly schedule. He could bump them up. And I think he's just going to be tied to the hip to James Franklin at Virginia Tech. I was asked earlier today on one of my hits, why is Franklin so low? Well, I mean, easy answer, he got fired. But long answer, you do look at his record and his success at Penn State, and I think he will have the same at Virginia Tech, that I'll look for them to become a contender in the ACC sooner rather than later.
2: You know, and this is so tough, Bill, because you start going through the list, and there's so many good coaches. I look at 31, 32, and 33 here in your ranking. 30, 31, and 32, yeah. Kenny Dillingham of Arizona State, Clark Lee at 31 of Vanderbilt, and then Brent Key, local product, and what he's done at Georgia Tech. That's just an example of you look at those guys and the success they've had with those programs, and still they fall outside of the top 30.
1: Yeah, you know what? And that last question, it's like, those are guys that fit that description. You know what Clark did? He was the Eddie Robinson Coach of the Year. Fantastic. Another charismatic coach that's gotten the most out of that Vanderbilt program. And it's taken time, but he's made it happen. Willie Fritz was just outside the top 25 at Houston. And I like the Cougars this year. And I think he's done a fantastic job. John Sumrall at Florida. Look at him at the previous two stops. Can he do it at Florida, what he did at Troy and Tulane? There's another, like, just no nonsense. I had a friend that I talk college football with all the time, and he always uses the phrase, is he a serious football coach? You know what I mean? Like, and you can tell the difference.

0: sometimes.
1: Yep.
0: This John Summerall's a serious football coach, and I think he'll do well there.
1: All right, before we let you go, I do want to get your take on the current system that we have in the college football playoff, the back and forth between the SEC and the Big Ten. It's kind of been at a stalemate. It's been the hot topic of conversation until the judge on Monday ruled the way they ruled in the state of Texas. Also, the Cruz bill is getting a lot of momentum and conversation in my neck of the woods. But I am curious, what do you think will stop this stalemate between the Big Ten and the SEC in regards to the college football playoff? Are we going to be kicking the can down a road for another season before we can get back to maybe some type of talk between the two to kind of acquiesce and say, you know what, this is for the betterment of the game? What do you think we are right now in regards to the CFP expansion?
0: Well, I don't think you're going to like my answer, because I am a big proponent of 16. And I keep banging on this drum. So if we had 16 last year, BYU gets in, Texas gets in, Vandy gets in, and Notre Dame, of course, gets in. And then you have like a 2-15 game between, the example, you might have Diego Pavia playing at the Shoe up here in Columbus. I think people would watch that.
1: Oh, yeah.
0: You'd put the first two rounds on campus and then go, if I was the commissioner, and you'd go from there. So the problem is, 24 has been talked about so much, and they're selling it to us, right? Little by little. At the first time you heard it, you're like, oh my gosh, no, 24. By the time the SEC and Big Ten meetings were you reading pieces that were kind of like, oh, it wouldn't be so bad. And the next thing you know, it's going to be, we need to go to 24. So I don't know if it'll be next year, but I think that's the direction we're headed. I don't love it. But, I mean, you're going to learn to have to, but I'm still a guy that, like, it's kind of how I felt when we went from 4 to 12. I'm like, well, why didn't we try 8? So if we go to 12 to 24, why don't we try 16?
2: Hey, at this point, if we can just try something, right? And stay out of courtrooms and meeting rooms. Bill, before we let you go, I did want to ask you, Alex Golas, he comes in on your list at number 50. Your thoughts on the Auburn new head coach?
0: You know, I'm excited to see how he does. He grew up here, right here in Central Ohio, Dublin, Ohio. And I've watched his career from offense coordinator to what he did at South Florida with that offense and Byron Brown and how exciting he was, especially early in the season last year. I think he's a good fit for Auburn. And, you know, obviously when you're rebuilding a roster based on the portal, that's by necessity sometimes. I'm going to be interested to see how he recruits in the SEC. That's how the question I have when somebody comes into the SEC from the G6, right? So Summerall, Silverfield, Golish, all these guys are really good coaches in the American Conference. And I know they can coach on the field, but how are they going to recruit? Where, I always tell you guys, you can finish 5 in the SEC in recruiting and be outside the top 10, right? Or be like, sixth and be outside the top 10. That's how elite the recruiting is. That'll be the key.
2: Well, Bill, been following and enjoying your work for years. They're at the Sporting News senior writer, but we always appreciate the time, the insight, and this just makes us realize that we're that much closer to college football.
0: Oh, you know, I think I have 3 or 4 hits in Alabama today. You guys are different down there, right? So,
2: we are.
0: Very, very great to grateful to be on your show. Let's make it a habit. All right. Me back anytime. This was a lot of fun.
2: That'd be great.
1: Thank you, Bill.
2: Thank you, Bill.
0: Thanks, guys.
2: Bill Bender joining us. Sporting News at Bill Bender 92 joining us at Higginbotham Hotline. 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
10: Don't stop, girl. You know I love it when you get to shine.
1: I saw this the other day, and this is pretty interesting. I have in front of me the top 10 earning mascots in college sports. Okay. Now, this is what the mascots do, obviously, off of campus. Whether it's them being rented for a birthday party, a wedding. I know Molly was at a wedding at Nebraska a couple years ago.
11: Into a couple where Herbie or Little Red has made an appearance.
1: Right. All that, they you have to pay money for that.
12: Okay.
1: You know, to get these, you know, to show up at a grand opening of Conrad Van Order's
2: Lazy Boys.
1: Yeah, whatever the case may be. So
12: there's a lot of money in those, Landrum.
2: I know.
1: All right, so hit the music, and I'm going to give you all a hint, kind of let you understand. Unlike I did not give you a hint on the stadium, I'm going to give you the range.
11: Okay,
1: I'm,
11: so
1: I'm going to give you like what the top mascot earned,
11: mm-hmm.
1: a ballpark, and then I'll give you the basement. So I'll kind of give you a ceiling, and I'll give you.
11: So the price that we're giving is the appearance price.
1: This is what they earned
12: for like a whole year.
11: For a whole year. Oh, okay.
1: For their appearances.
11: Okay.
1: Okay. I'll give you the mascot, and then you can guess the number. But I'm just going to tell you.
11: Okay.
1: The basement, $40,000.
12: Okay.
2: Okay.
1: The ceiling, $150,000.
11: Okay.
12: Okay.
1: So what we're about to say is going to fall within
12: those two
11: somewhere
12: numbers.
1: That okay. range.
2: Okay.
11: All right. Thank you.
1: Cocky, the South Carolina mascot.
11: This isn't the live one, right?
1: No, this is the this is the one that's dressed up.
2: Cocky. Basement is 40,000.
1: Ceiling is 150.
2: Cocky. 54,000.
1: Okay.
11: I'm going to say Cocky made 48,000.
1: All right.
12: 55,000.
1: The actual earnings of Cocky, the mascot of South Carolina, off campus, $84,207.
12: Yes!
11: Wow.
1: Conrad Van Order gets on the board.
12: Oh, that feels good.
1: All right. Next, let's go. Not live Bevo, but the dressed up mascots for the University of Texas.
12: Oh, this is going to be lucrative. What do you say the top was, 150?
1: The range is 40 to 150.
12: 100,000.
1: $100,000.
11: I'm going to say 125.
1: Okay.
2: I will say 101.
1: 101. The actual price of Hook'em, $50,175.
12: What?
11: That shocks me. Wow.
1: Not very popular. Not popular with the kids, apparently.
11: In Texas?
1: Yeah.
2: They want the live one.
12: Y'all can't keep up. Come on now.
1: All right. So here's a tandem. If you're at Clemson, Tiger and Cubby. You know, the kind of the
12: oh, the one with the crazy eyes?
1: Crazy eyes.
12: Ugh.
2: Methed out.
12: Yeah.
1: Tiger and Cubby. How much?
11: Okay, because there's two of them, I'm going to say 90,000.
1: Okay.
12: God, do we think they're more popular than South Carolina?
2: The Low Country Boil there on the lake. You got a bunch of people coming. You got live entertainment. And, oh, look who just showed up.
1: Tiger and Cubby.
2: Tiger and Cubby.
11: Meth Tiger.
2: Meth Tiger.
12: Yeah, been, that's the name.
2: Looks really strung out.
12: Yeah. You said 90? I'll go 70. So you're going to go 71.
2: 91,000.
1: Tiger and Cubby, $95,771. So Landrum beats Molly.
2: 70.
1: Man, pulled a fast one on you. All right, next one.
2: I'm just concentrating on Conrad.
12: I can see.
2: That sassy mouth.
12: I'm not even looking at him.
1: How about this? The duck from Oregon.
12: Man, that might be the top one.
11: And think about it, he does a lot too.
12: He does a lot.
11: He's on so many commercials ads and
2: think about some of the weird stuff he's walked into.
1: Yeah.
2: Like what is this? It's
12: going to be high, but it could also be deceiving
11: because
12: I thought the Texas one would be pretty high. $110,000.
1: Okay.
12: Landrum wasn't expecting that number.
2: No, I'm going 85,000.
11: I'm going to go 130,000.
1: 130,000. The actual price for the duck, 76,613. Not the price. That is what he earned.
2: Wow. I feel like he gets lost out there in some of that.
12: What'd you guess?
2: 85,000.
12: Okay, we all went over.
11: Yeah.
1: All right, next one. Raider Red.
2: Texas Tech.
1: Guns up.
12: Yeah.
2: Okay.
12: Well, one Cody Campbell birthday party for one of his boys, and
2: that's the one. That's the and one. We arrive at 150. Yeah. Max Sorsby welcoming committee.
12: How much was the Texas one? Like 50,000?
1: Texas was 50,175.
12: Surely he doesn't make more than that.
2: There's not a whole lot going on in bag. I mean, love it.
12: Yeah, there's.
11: But see, there's so much going on in Austin.
12: Yeah, no.
2: Oh. Well, that's what I'm saying.
11: Yeah. I'm just going to guess 60,000.
12: I was going to guess 65.
2: I guess I'll just guess 66.
1: The total earnings for Raider Red, $49,850.
12: Okay, so he was less than Texas.
1: All right, next one.
12: This is shocking.
2: I've been going to Cody Campbell if I'm Raider Red.
11: Yeah, me too.
1: Brutus at Ohio State.
2: There we go. Yep. Everybody wants some Brutus. 132,779.
1: Okay. That was very specific.
12: That was oddly specific.
2: I better write that down. I'll forget it. 132,779.
12: I will go $112,000.
11: I'm going to go $100,000.
1: The total earnings of Brutus at The Ohio State University, $130,028.
12: Oh, yeah. Oh, wow. Yeah.
2: Dang it.
1: $130,028. So close.
12: Y'all are so bad at this game.
2: What's the score?
1: Are you still up? Mouth. Are you still up 1-0?
12: No, I'm up 2-1.
1: Oh, 2-1.
2: Well, I thought we had carryover.
12: No. We started over. Southern League.
2: What?
12: You won the first game. You got your win.
2: Okay.
12: You got to earn the second one.
2: I'll start trying now. All right.
1: Mr. and Mrs. Wolf at NC State.
12: I feel like the only reason this one's in here is because it's oddly high. Like, we're going to be surprised by how much they make.
11: I'm going to say 92.
12: You're just going to go one over me.
2: No.
12: 74,000.
1: Okay.
2: 52,000.
1: Okay. Mr. and Mrs. Wolf earned $83,636. Conrad is now extending the lead. This game. Molly, we got to get you a win here. Mm-hmm. How about their cross-state rival there in North Carolina, Ramses, at the University of North Carolina?
12: Oh, that's what his name's Ramses.
11: That's cute.
12: Ooh.
1: So Mr. and Mrs. Wolf is $83,636.
12: Yeah.
1: So their rival in Chapel Hill. So if Bill Belichick wants to throw a party for Jordan and have Ramses come over.
12: I will go 86,000.
1: Okay.
11: I'm going to say 76.
2: I'll go $86,001.
12: And here we go.
1: Ramses, $82,173.
11: I got it. Molly. You got it. What was it, the actual?
1: $82,173.
12: We were all close. We were pretty close.
2: I'll right, handle Conrad and clear the way for Molly.
12: I was closer than Landrum, but, you know.
1: The University of Minnesota's mascot, Goldie, the gopher. How much for him? Or how much did he earn, I should say?
2: Oh, Molly.
11: Oh, Goldie the gopher. Oh, I love Goldie the gopher. You know, I have a cat named Goldie.
1: Do you
11: I
1: really?
11: Actually do, yeah.
2: Is that the one that was drinking out of the glass?
11: No, that was Pearl.
2: Pearl.
11: Goldie's our outdoor cat.
2: Oh. That's so mean.
11: No, she likes it.
2: Oh.
11: We've tried to bring her in.
2: You've asked her.
11: Yes. She'll come in every once in a while, but she prefers the, she likes to chase the, anyway. Goldie, not my cat. I'm going to go 80,000.
12: Yeah, I feel like she would know better than I would.
11: Goldie's the pride of Minnesota.
12: Yeah, but.
2: Yeah.
12: That's steep. I'll go 54,000.
2: I'll go 55,000.
1: Total earnings of Goldie at the University of Minnesota,
2: 119,000. John Molly.
11: I knew it.
1: Okay, we have one left.
2: And are Molly and him tied yet?
12: No, I have one
11: Conrad
12: more.
11: Has three. I have two. Landrum has one. Right. We have three scraps.
2: I'm not worried about me.
1: So here it comes down to this one.
12: We're just going to be silent then because you're just going to wait for me to go and try to go one over me.
2: I'm blocking you out.
1: All right, so the final one is Sparty from Michigan State.
11: Dang it.
2: Ooh, he's got muscles.
1: So all the ones that I mentioned, these are the top 10 earners. So Sparty is the final one, but you don't know where they are on the list. But where does Sparty, what kind of earnings did the Michigan State Spartan mascot earn? This will decide it, either Conrad or Molly.
2: I'll go 103,000.
1: 103,000, so he has set the market price.
11: I'm going to say 122.
12: Then I'll go 123.
1: Total earnings for Sparty, $99,600.
11: Wow.
1: So here was the top 10. Brutus was number one, followed by Goldie, Sparty, Tiger and Cubby came in at number four, Cocky from South Carolina, five, Mr. and Mrs. Wolf at six, Ramses from North Carolina, seven, The Duck was eighth, Hook'em, nine, and Red Raider Red was at number 10.
2: Do they also, they have also receiving votes?
1: No, that was it.
12: I didn't know if you had like Big Al and Albie on there.
2: I would have thought
11: that. Out of curiosity.
2: Texas Pete, the
12: Cowboy?
2: Oklahoma State guy. I thought he would have been on there.
11: Yeah.
1: Pistol Pete? Nope.
2: Pistol Pete.
1: But here's the thing
12: Texas
1: about...
12: Texas Pete hot sauce.
2: Sorry. Shout out to our friends there.
1: Brutus had the most appearances of any mascot in America.
11: That doesn't surprise
1: 518,
11: me.
1: Followed by Tiger and Cubby at 508, Raider Red 463, Ramses 420, Cocky 351, the Bearcat at Cincinnati 274. He's just not making any money. Huh. Goldie 264, Mr. and Mrs. Wolf 248, Sparty only had 222 appearances, so obviously their rate is much higher because they earn more money.
2: You want to get Sparty out.
1: And guess who comes in at number 10? For $1 million, if I laid $1 million cash right here in front of me, there is no way anybody on this show would get it right. $1 million cash.
2: Is it a...
1: I'll give you a guess.
2: Is it a Division I team?
1: Yeah.
2: Okay.
12: Wait, what was the question?
1: Most appearances. It's coming
11: power
1: in at
11: four.
1: Number 10.
11: Power four.
1: I'm not going there.
2: Wait, okay. Has this already been named in the list?
1: No.
2: Okay, this is a new name. Most appearances?
1: This is number 10 of the most appearance list.
2: Let me look real quick.
12: So it's not going to be somebody obvious.
1: No one's going to get it. Now, Hastings just texted in, and it's a very good guess, Hastings, but it is not the Blob at Western Kentucky.
12: Ooh, that is a good one.
1: That is a very good one.
12: It's a good one. See, my first thought was like, I was going to say like the Toledo Rocket or something. They have like a space man or something.
1: All right, we got to run to break.
2: Sebastian.
1: Okay, what do you...
11: The Stanford Tree.
1: Man, you are real close.
12: I knew it was going to be something tiny.
1: Akron.
12: Ah!
2: Zippy?
1: Zippy.
2: Zippy? We got Zippy in our office.
1: 219 appearances for Zippy. That was the 10th most mascot appearances off campus. All right. Hope you enjoyed it.
2: I bet he saw some weird stuff.
1: So, Conrad, congratulations. You have broke the streak. You got to win.
12: Yeah, buddy.
2: Congratulations, Conrad. You're down 3-1.
1: More Three Man Front as we roll.
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1: So you've heard me talk about it before on the show. It is a privilege each and every year I get an opportunity to vote for the College Football Hall of Fame. And so this year I got my ballot and it was 80 players and I had to vote for 12 players. And then they gave me a list of coaches. I'm going to give you the list of coaches. I will tell you who I voted for, but we're not going to go over the whole list of players. I will tell you, I did vote for Cam Newton. Cam Newton has not made the College Football Hall of Fame, which I think is a travesty.
2: You're dead to me, Pat. I cannot believe you voted for Scam Newton.
1: I did vote for him. I'll go ahead and tell you the rest of the 12 that I voted for. And if you hear any of them that you disagree with, I mean, I'm not going to get a debate, but you say, oh, I don't know about that. Chris Carter, voted for him.
2: Okay.
1: Kevin Carter, great edge rusher from Florida. Randall Cobb, mm-hmm. University of Kentucky. Willie Gault.
2: Tennessee.
1: Obviously played, he was great for the Hammond Bears. Oh, no, it was the Chicago Bears. I'm just getting used to calling
2: them
1: Hammond.
2: Were they Hammond then or were they Chicago yet? I can't remember.
1: All right. Tony Gonzalez.
2: Yep.
1: So you guys so far, I've done pretty good, right?
2: Yes, you have.
1: You guys would have probably voted the same.
2: Yes.
1: Right? Okay. Percy Harvin.
2: Yep.
12: Migraines.
1: Barrett Jones.
12: Yes.
1: That's a no-brainer. Cam Newton. Patrick Peterson.
12: Yeah, great at LSU. Yep.
1: D'Amico Ryans.
2: Yeah.
12: Okay.
1: Terrell Suggs.
2: Mm-hmm.
1: And I'm going to give you the 12th and final one that I voted for that I think will be the most controversial. Sebastian Janikowski.
12: No, that's not controversial.
1: I was hoping you would say it was, and you'd get in an argument with me.
2: You voted for a kicker?
1: And then FSU Dave would get all hot.
2: A foreign-born kicker.
12: Specialists deserve some love, too.
1: So that was my 12. So that's pretty good, right?
12: So you did not vote for Robert Griffin.
1: I did not vote for Robert Griffin III.
2: Do you ever see a point in your life where you will vote for Robert Griffin?
1: Possibly, if some other people are elected. But I did not vote for him. I did not.
12: Voted for a kicker.
2: Sebastian Janikowski.
11: I respect it.
1: That's who I voted for. That was my ballot.
12: That's a very good ballot.
2: Whose vote did you waste that on? Or you wasted it on Janikowski? Who else could have gotten it?
1: I mean, I guess RG3. I mean, he was a Heisman Trophy winner. I'm not saying that he's not ultimately deserving, but my gosh, Cam Newton wasn't in there.
12: Yeah, it's crazy that he didn't get in last year.
1: No, so I voted for Cam Newton.
12: That was wild.
1: Cam Newton's going to get in before I'm going to vote for RG3.
12: Yeah, you should. Yeah.
1: Okay. Now, here's the fun part.
2: I'm still checking out Janikowski's college stats. I knew he was a good kicker. Just
1: so you really have a problem with me voting Janikowski?
2: No, I don't. He was the most notable kicker I can remember.
1: I mean, Lane Kiffin lined him up to kick a 75-yard field goal, did he not?
12: That's true.
2: When I saw him on the was it Street and Smith? I can't remember. It was one of the recruiting magazines, and they're featuring this kicker. Like, what is going on? And then you realize he's got an atomic leg. Okay, he was pretty good, Pat.
1: Yes, he was.
2: He was pretty good.
1: Okay. So that was the 12 players that I voted for. And then I'm not going to bore you with the and then you get to pick smaller school players, you know, in a separate part of the ballot. So I'm not going down that. But
2: did you go to Trinidad Chambliss, Fair State?
1: He's not on there yet.
2: Oh, okay.
1: He's not on there yet. All right. Then they asked me, please vote for two of the following individuals. And this is from the coaching ranks.
12: You can only vote for two?
1: I only can vote for two.
11: Wow.
12: Okay.
1: I could vote up to two. So if I didn't view or feel like that there were two guys that were worthy, I didn't have to vote.
12: But no more than two.
1: Okay. Jim Carlin, who was at West Virginia, Texas Tech. That was one. Pete Cawthorn Sr., who was at Austin College in Texas Tech.
2: Austin College, home of the Ruse.
1: Larry Coker, Miami, in UTSA, won a national championship at Miami. Ralph Friedgen,
2: Maryland.
1: Yep. Mike Leach.
12: The Pirate, yeah.
1: Daryl Rogers, who was at Cal State East Bay, also Michigan State and Arizona State. Jackie Sherrill, Washington State, Pitt, Texas A&M, Mississippi State.
12: He voted for Jackie, I bet.
1: Tommy Tuberville, Ole Miss, Auburn, Texas Tech, and Cincinnati.
12: Senator.
1: And the final name on the ballot, Dennis Franchione.
2: Oh.
12: So you voted for him and Jackie, obviously.
1: So who do you think the two got my vote? I did vote for two.
2: You voted for
12: Mike Leach.
2: Senator Tuberville. And the other one would be Mike Leach.
12: I think Mike Leach and Larry Coker. I think that's
11: Mike Leach and Tubbs.
1: So I called Tuberville.
11: Oh, you did?
1: I did call him.
2: Did you call him Wingnut?
1: I did not call him Wingnut. I called him, I respected him. I called him Senator.
2: Good.
1: Because anytime I'm around him, it's weird. Do I call him Senator? Do I call him Coach? I've known him forever as Coach.
2: Yeah.
1: So I called him and I said, hey, here's the deal. I got my ballot. Would you want me to vote for you now?
2: Did he clarify what ballot you were speaking of?
1: Well, I said, I've got a vote here. Do you want me to vote for you for this, or do you want me to vote for you in the fall to be governor? Which one would you prefer?
2: And he said this one, because this is going to be a lot tighter.
1: I said, well, coach, I'm going to give you my vote. I didn't say that I was
2: going to vote. Based on the primary numbers. Sorry.
1: Yeah. I said, coach, I'm voting for you for the College Football Hall of Fame. So Mike Leach and Tommy Tuberville.
2: That's solid.
1: That's the two that got my vote. In the future, I think Jackie Sherrill is worthy of the Hall of Fame. Again, just the way the pecking order goes.
2: Yeah.
1: I know a lot of people out there might be yelling at your radios right now saying I'm an idiot, and that's fine. I do take this seriously, whether I'm voting for the All-American team, whether I'm voting for the College Football Hall of Fame. So
2: those are solid votes.
1: So, but those are my 12 players and then the two coaches that I voted for.
2: I'm proud of you for voting for Janikowski, Askley. Okay. It says a lot, not only because he's a kicker, but also because he's foreign born.
1: I will be.
2: I know that in the past that's held you back from some votes.
1: I will tell you that I was, along with the fact that Cam Newton's not in the Hall of Fame.
2: Yeah.
1: Always just, that's just crazy. But Chris Carter.
2: Right.
1: I mean, like I said, I did a double take. I said, he's not already in there? So that was like my first vote. It's like, dang, Tony Gonzalez?
2: I feel like Chris Carter was doing how to manage your money, like seminars with NFL draftees 20 years ago.
1: Percy Harvin?
2: Yeah.
1: Yeah. I mean, I went through that 12 pretty quick.
2: Yeah. No, those are all solid names.
1: Good.
2: I don't see how anybody.
1: I'm glad my teammates aren't going to like make fun of me.
2: No, not going to do that. Folks might be making fun of Cal Poly right now in Morgantown.
1: Uh-oh.
2: Super regional.
1: Ugly.
2: It has gotten ugly. It was a 3-1 game. Then it was a 4-1 game. Now it's an 8-1 West Virginia lead as they play in the top of the fifth inning.
1: By the way, FSU Dave points this out, that Sebastian Janikowski was the only 2-time Groza Award winner.
11: Well, there you go.
1: See? I've been vindicated.
2: Why was he kicking so many field goals?
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1: You remember back during the bowl season on that bowl selection Sunday when they were trying to decide, all right, which teams are going to go here, which conferences are going to be able to fill their allotted slots on bowl selection Sunday? Well, if you remember, the Big 12 had a problem. Iowa State and Kansas State, they said, nah, we're not interested. We don't want to go play.
12: Yeah, and they got fined.
1: And so Brett Yormark came up and said, sorry, folks. We're going to have to fine you $500,000 apiece for not going to play in a bowl game because the Big 12 was unable to fill their allotted slots with their bowl partners. Well, this morning, Brett McMurphy from On3, he is reporting that Iowa and Kansas State, they appealed their fines. And so the Big 12 has come back and has reduced it by $250,000.
12: Oh, well, that's nice of them. How does that work?
1: Well, I have a theory.
12: Okay.
1: Just like I had a theory about the Steelworkers Union.
12: Okay.
1: Let's just say that Iowa State and Kansas State, Kansas State's athletic director was pretty vocal about Sorsby, was he not?
12: I think I know what road you're about to go down. Yep.
1: So because of their cooperation in this Brendan Sorsby situation.
12: For being a great ally of the Big 12 Conference. Give you a little pat on the back.
1: You know what? That $500,000 that your athletic department was supposed to pay us for not going to bowl game, we'll say $250,000.
12: Yeah.
11: Yeah.
1: Iowa State, you guys were really quiet. You know, we screwed over your starting quarterback a couple of years ago. He got banned for life.
12: And we feel bad. You just lost your head coach and your quarterback again.
1: Yeah, it's $250,000. Just give us a $250,000. We'll call it even.
11: If I were them, I'd bargain even more.
1: Yeah.
11: Maybe we could get it down to $100,000.
12: I was about to say, how about $100,000?
1: How about zero? If we're doing that. Again, that's just my theory.
12: I think that's a pretty good theory.
1: Got to read between the lines, folks.
12: You're right. It's a good theory.
1: Read between the lines. Let's get to the text line.
12: It's very nice of the Big
1: 12. Many of you have been chiming in today. 205-834-9450.
12: Yes, like Michael, some people standing up for Alabama basketball star Aiden Holloway and the last caller that we had, Ronnie, in that last segment. Michael chimes in on the text line. Please explain to that Barner fan that just called in. Aiden Holloway was arrested, suspended, kicked out of school, and off of campus because of the arrest. That is true. Now he's going to come back. But yeah, he did for a time. But he's going to come back. This text rolls in. It says, well, some of us don't think that the weed should really be that big of a deal.
0: I mean, I guess it's to...
1: It might have been the amount.
0: To each their own.
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26: It is 12 noon. Welcome back in. This is Three Man Front. Eric Henry from Horns 247 joins us now. How much or how often do you enjoy some nice Mexican cuisine there in the wonderful city of Austin, Eric?
27: First off, always a pleasure to be on with y'all. And then I haven't been to Birmingham, and I guess SEC baseball tournament was the last time, but I love Birmingham. I went several times when I was covering Conference USA to make up to UAB. But nevertheless, to your question, probably not as often as I should. I truth be told, and this will just be a secret between us and
26: sure,
27: you know, your listeners, I get a little tired of the barbecue, a little tired of the Mexican, but that probably speaks to me being a Floridian and having a few more options than it is an indictment on the Mexican and or barbecue here in the Lone Star State.
0: Gotcha. Completely understand. Well, you and I were texting yesterday, and listen, this time of the year, I know it's talking season, and I know we had SEC football media, not football media days, but spring meetings last week in Destin, Florida. But my goodness gracious, from Sark's comments in USA Today about Ole Miss, his comments at the Houston Touchdown Club towards Texas Tech, you guys at Horns 247, you have got plenty of stuff to talk about on your website.
27: Yeah, I laughed because you said accidentally said media days. Sure as hell felt like media days, right?
0: It did, didn't it? It did.
27: That's been going on, right? Oh, man, where do I start? Okay, I guess I'll kind of quickly bring the audience up to speed for those who don't know. Steve Sarkisian, the Touchdown Club at Houston, made a very flippant comment. He was trying to make the case about strength of schedule, his team's strength of schedule. He said that there's a team in our state who will probably make it to the CFP this year, who if he being Texas, if he played his second or third string, would probably go undefeated in that league. No disrespect to Rice or Texas State or even SMU. I don't think he was referring to any of those teams. It feels pretty confident, or even Houston for that matter. It feels pretty confidently that he was referring to Texas Tech, right? Yes, Steve, I understand him trying to make the point of strength of schedule. It's obvious that the SEC is a much harder league than Big 12, right? I think the statement was very hyperbolic and bordered on ridiculous, right? Like, you didn't win the SEC with your first string last year. What makes you think you're going to go win the Big 12 with your second string? That aside, the folks at Texas Tech decided to cut their own WWE wrestling promo over the week. I don't know about y'all. I've covered college football for, I guess, going on 12 years now. I don't know any head coach who's out here making challenges to, you know, presumably, you know, college football playoff type teams without their starting quarterback. Okay. So I know that wasn't Joey McGuire speaking. That was Cody Campbell speaking through Joey McGuire, right? When he made those comments about, oh, yeah, we'll play Texas anywhere, anytime. Excuse me, wait a minute. Didn't say anywhere, anytime. That's the caveat. He said we'll play either in Lubbock or at AT&T Stadium. Again, guys, you know, I'll speak for me. If Beyonce or Sydney Sweeney or Salma Hayek wanted to go out on a date with me, it would be anywhere, anyplace, anytime. It Correct. Wouldn't be contingent upon certain locations, right? So that clearly, in my mind, is an empty threat. You know, without taking up the entire segment, because I certainly could, going off on kind of the ridiculousness of it.
12: I'm going to piggyback on it, so take your time.
27: Yeah. Well, I mean, it's nothing more than off-season fodder. It's ridiculousness on Texas Tech's part, right? Listen, Texas sold a season ticket package with 7 home games. That's not going to change. Texas Tech sold a season ticket package with however many home games. That's not going to change. So there's a lot of ridiculousness around this idea. But it's just, it's talking season, and that's what happens.
12: All right, Eric, so I want to ask you, enlighten us, educate us. We know where the rivalry is between Auburn and Alabama, but it's not super nasty. I would say it's a healthy rivalry. They're in Texas. For me, just as an outsider looking in, it looks like just everybody hates everybody. Where is the relationship with a school like Texas Tech, their fan base, and the folks in Austin, the Longhorn fans? Is it just everybody hates Texas because they're big, mighty Texas, or does it go a little bit deeper than that?
27: Yeah, but as I answer that, if I may make a disclaimer, because my better half is over there listening in the office, and neither Beyonce nor Sydney Sweeney has made an offer to go on a date with me. So I just want to make that clear. Actually, listening about 15 feet away. Now back to answer that question. Guys, everyone does hate Texas. That is true. There's, in my 4 years being out here, it feels real unique in terms of the Texas Tech thing. Because from my perspective, again, I didn't go to Texas. I'm not a Texan. I'm just giving you my 10,000-foot view. It feels as if Texas views A&M Oklahoma, those are the big-time rivals, right? Those are the two that are never going to change. It feels as if Longhorn fans kind of view Texas Tech as kind of that wayward, you know, family member out there in West Texas that, you know, whenever they come to town, whenever they come to the family reunion, it's like, uh-oh, who knows what they're going to do, right? Whereas, listen, I cover guys.

0: exemplifies that.
1: Oh, you just sparked a memory of mine, and let's go back even further to college basketball when Chris Beard left Texas Tech to go to Austin, and if you'll remember the greeting that the bus got when it pulled in.
0: Absolutely, yeah. No, I mean, listen, that's, there have been many examples just over the past, you know, 5-6 years of the tenseness of that rivalry. And again, I think a big part of it, I'll even use softball. Last year, Nigeri Kanade, right? You know, the million-dollar pitcher at Texas Tech. Her arm gives out, you know, that final game of the year, and Texas wins a national title in softball. You're going to get a rematch this year. One of the biggest conversations on our board is you know, been from Tech fans. Wanted to troll Texas fans on our board about getting revenge on that matchup, all right? So I think the tenseness of it gets amplified because, again, these two teams aren't in the same conference, so they don't get a chance to play each other every year.
2: Talking to Eric Henry, good friend of the program from Horns 247, joining us on the Higginbotham Hotline, talking Texas, all sorts of things going on in the great state of Texas. So let's talk about SEC spring meetings for a moment. Yeah. And listen, you guys were there. You guys were covering Sark. You guys were covering Miller. Did Del Conte see anything? Was he even there? Because typically I see him on Paul's show. I see some things. Did I just miss anything? Or was Del Conte somewhere else and was not at the meetings?
0: No, you missed it. Chris Del Conte was there. Yeah, Chris Del Conte was there. I think he did. I'm pretty sure he did his usual appearance on Feinbaum. I think the most noteworthy thing, I guess if you didn't know that Chris was there, maybe I'm breaking this to you. The most noteworthy thing that Chris said is we asked him, hey, is that series the series Texas football has with Notre Dame in 2028 and 2029, is that going to stay on the schedule? Chris said it's tentatively on the schedule. When we pressed him and said, hey, is it going to remain on the schedule? He said it's tentatively on the schedule. I don't know about you guys. I wouldn't want my paycheck referred to as tentatively scheduled for a certain date.
2: No,
0: so that doesn't leave me with a lot of confidence that that game is going to be on the schedule. But I do think one of the biggest factors as to whether it will remain is going to be A, expansion of the college football playoff, and B, how much strength of schedule is going to be taken into account in terms of, you know, choosing college football playoff teams.
1: Not that our opinions matter, but from the folks there at Horns 247, your subscribers and folks that you interact with on a daily basis, where are they on just majority-wise, where they want it? Do they want it to stay at 12, move to 16, or ultimately get at 24?
0: This is the genuine feeling I get just from the folks on our board, and I would speculate this kind of goes for a lot of college football fans. I think they're just tired of all the talk around things that aren't football related, right? And that's kind of a overall sentiment coming out of SEC spring meetings. You know, when you get kind of the read on our board, they're like, hey, 12, 16, 24, whatever it is, just come up with something instead of the conversation always being about something that's non-football related. My personal opinion is there are not 24 teams that are going to are capable of winning a national title. You take a look at the CFP era, right? There have only been 12 teams who have reached a national title game, and only 5 programs that have actually won it, right? And that's in the entirety, the 4-team era, the 12-team era, etc. So they're not 24 teams that are capable of winning a national title each year. And I hate to break the Texas fans. Texas was not winning a national title last year if they had snuck in the college football playoff. So to me, I think they were better off at 4. I think Steve Sarkisian has said it, that he felt they were closer to crowning the best team in the nation at 4. But if they're going to do it, he hasn't given his feeling on, you know, 24. But I know he said that, you know, he feels that kind of just expanding again does feel a little bit quick.
1: Yeah, and Eric, I respect your opinion wholeheartedly, and that's why I asked. I look at it as when we had 4 teams, we didn't always get it right. There were times when there were 2 teams in that field that everybody could identify and say, they're not getting past the semifinals. They can't win a national title. We saw it with 12, even most recently, and take your pick of what field that you had problems with. And I think we'll get the same thing, like you said, at

0: 24, but it's more games for me as a fan. It's more content. It stretches it out, and ultimately, if it means more money, let's keep it going.
1: And listen, nothing you said there is inaccurate, right? I mean, it's more content. It's more games to cover. I guess, and it's certainly more money, right? And we all know that's going to be the deciding factor for these networks, et cetera. I guess the thing that gives me pause is, are we going to get better games? You know, I used to know the number off the top of my head. As I mentioned, I covered Group of Fives for 6 years before I took the job out here at Texas. So I knew this number up through 2022. I haven't tracked it since I got the job out here. But there was something like 14 or 15 games in the CFP era that hadn't been decided by 17 points or more, right?
2: Yeah.
1: So it's not like we were getting these tightly contested games. And, you know, it wasn't like, in my mind, the NFL playoffs, where for the most part, you're getting games that are decided in the fourth quarter by 7 or 10 points. And that's the thing that gives me pause. You know what I mean? Like, yes, you're getting more games, but I mean, are we getting better games? That's questionable.
2: Eric, let's talk the actual playing on the field of this Texas Longhorn team. When the preseason magazines that are due out any moment, Texas is going to be a top three team, in my opinion. When you start looking at this team and really putting the fine-tooth comb to this team, where is the Achilles part of the Longhorn football team for 2026, in your opinion, as of today?
1: I will continue to point at the offensive line, right? It was an issue last year. It saw Arch Manning run for his life. Again, I just looked at the numbers. Yesterday, Arch Manning was pressured 32 times in 40-something dropbacks at Florida. That's a record number in the Steve Sarkisian era. Offensive line has to get fixed. I do not know. I'm not saying that it can't be fixed. And I think that's the thing that Texas fans have kind of taken issue with me. I'm not saying it can't be fixed with the additions of Melvin Ciani from Wake Forest and Lawrence Seymour from Western Kentucky, and then moving Brandon Baker, who was last year's starting right tackle, inside to right guard. Not saying it can't be fixed, but we don't know anything yet, right? Lawrence Seymour had to finish his degree at Western Kentucky. Melvin Ciani, it's going to be his first time playing, you know, no disrespect to Wake Forest, the ACC, it's going to be his first time playing in, you know, marquee spotlight matchups week in and week out. Seymour did begin his career at Miami, so just a little context there. But I've got to see how this thing comes together. We keep hearing about how confident they are that it will come together, but I have to at least see some inkling of it to feel confident that. That is absolutely an Achilles heel and something I'm looking at right now.
0: Tell me how through the roof the expectations are for one Cam Coleman.
1: What was Michael Jordan's quote? Like, you know, the roof is the ceiling or whatever it was. That's exactly what they are, and then probably then some. Guys, for whatever you made of the expectations around Arch Manning last year, just locally now, I'm not saying nationally, right? Locally in Austin, it's that type of expectation for Cam Coleman to really reshape this wide receiver room. And I think it's very fair. Cam Coleman's going to play with a quarterback that is much better than he's ever played with. There's that. He's going to play with an offensive play caller. It's much better than he's ever had. There's that. And he's going to play with, you know, a wide receiver on the other side of him in Ryan Wingo that is much better than he's ever had. And just, you know, this is something that I feel more confident in saying, right, and as opposed to the offensive line. Everything we heard and the little bit that we saw, because we didn't see a ton in spring, but everything that we heard coming out of spring was that Cam Coleman was looking like, you know, as advertised in terms of the expectations. So I do believe, given all those you know, those facets, those reasons, that Cam Coleman will have, it feels a little, you know, wrong to call it a breakout season, but I think this will be a season unlike, you know, you've seen in Cam Coleman's career this year in Austin.
2: That is Eric Henry. Does an outstanding job covering the Texas Longhorns for Horns 247. Eric, always appreciate you hanging out with us. It's going to be a fun rest of the summer as we continue to get these headlines. Great content for your site. 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It'll be a home game for you coming up next month.
1: No doubt about it. Like I said, if y'all need suggestions, where to eat, where to do anything, make sure you reach out. I love to be a, you know, an official, unofficial member of the Chamber of Commerce of the city of Tampa. So I got you guys covered.
2: That sounds good. Eric, have a good rest of the month of June, and we'll catch up with you again very soon.
0: Thanks, Eric.
1: Anytime. Appreciate it, fellas.
2: Thanks. That's Eric Henry. 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
10: From time to time, whether it's Landrum, whether it's Molly, whether it's Conrad, they see things that upset them. This is the worst thing I've seen.
11: This is the worst thing I've seen.
12: Been in quarantine, and like I need to get out and party. Woo! What's better than beach and a few drinks and Jeeps? Man, can't get any better than that. Law enforcement's definitely made their visitability and made people chill out and not be as crazy. The cops are doing their job as long as they don't be mean to people who are actually being innocent. Then I'm all gravy, baby.
13: Well, this is certainly an interesting one coming out of the state of Florida. So fortunately, it seems to, I would say it has a happy ending to it, but a very bizarre situation that took place in the Orlando area. So we have a Florida couple, Tiffany Score and Stephen Mills, who are currently suing the Fertility Center of Orlando for allegedly implanting the wrong embryo during their IVF birth.
10: Hold on, time out.
13: Yes.
10: So they've had a lot of money
13: for IVF and had a baby.
10: Clinic.
13: Not their baby. Genetically speaking, not their baby. So the Florida couple gave birth through IVF. They were shocked when they learned that their baby isn't genetically theirs, but they still want to be her mother and father.
10: Okay.
13: They have now struck a deal with the biological parents to retain custody and be the legal parents and guardians of this baby. So this is their baby now.
10: Okay.
13: Just genetically speaking, it is not. So Ms. Score and Mr. Mills, as I mentioned, they are suing the Fertility Center of Orlando, where they went through the IVF treatment. Tiffany gave birth to Shay Score Mills, who doesn't look anything like her or Steven. And the most simple way I can put this as the couple that we're talking about here, they are Caucasian. The baby's not.
10: Okay.
13: So it's not like it kind of looks like us, but it's very clear that it's not genetically their child. So they have now reached a custody agreement with their daughter's biological parents, according to court documents that were recently obtained by People magazine, 6 months after giving birth to the child. The filing says that Tiffany and Stephen now can retain their rights to continue as Shay's permanent custodial parents. They announced back in April that they had managed to track down the parents and start this process, and now they have officially been given guardianship of the child. So they are suing this clinic in Orlando that has now closed down and will be replaced with a new fertility clinic. So I would say after this kind of a mix-up, yeah, probably in the best interest to...
14: Yeah, it's hard to recover from that.
13: Yeah, hard to recover from that one. They had three other embryos that were stored at the fertility center there in Orlando, and they're now being transported to a different facility in case they want to go through the process again and try to have another baby. But happy ending, all in all. They are going to be hopefully wonderful parents to this beautiful baby girl. But yeah, IVF is not cheap, and
14: no,
13: you are definitely going into the process thinking that it is genetically going to be your child. Mm-hmm. You're just having, you know, difficulties with the traditional methods of getting pregnant, and so yeah, that's certainly a pretty big mix-up there by the Fertility Center of Orlando, but it seems that the situation has been cleared away. Now, my question would be for the biological parents of this child. I'm guessing they also underwent IVF, and maybe they had a child through that method as well, since they're using the same fertility clinic. So did they have a child, and now they're siblings, but they're living with different parents? And there's a whole lot of different pathways you could go down, I feel like, with that. But yeah, that's certainly the worst thing that I've seen today.
10: But there was a happy ending.
13: Yes, because they're going to keep the child and be parents. It's just genetically not the baby that they thought that they were going to have. So she,
10: because that baby does not have their DNA.
13: So she technically gave birth to a different couple's baby. She was like a surrogate, essentially, for her own baby. Yeah.
10: Mm. So did it say how much they're suing them for?
13: No, it does not. Those details are not available in the story.
10: Should be a lot.
14: I mean, yeah, IVF is expensive.
13: I would think that'd be a lot of money.
14: Yeah.
13: Yep.
10: A lot.
13: Yep. So that is the worst thing that I've seen.
10: You said that's in Orlando?
13: Yes.
10: Is that where it happened?
13: Yeah.
10: Wow.
13: Free trips to Disney World forever, courtesy of the fertility clinic.
10: I also find it interesting how that clinic has obviously gone bankrupt or whatever the case may be, which they probably would have been bankrupt if they had not filed for bankruptcy because they would have been sued.
13: Yeah, they closed 3 months ago.
10: Oh.
13: So I would imagine that perhaps the lawsuit kind of drained the funding and whatever they had is now the property of that family, and they have gone out of business and are being replaced by a different fertility center. So that is not good, but a happy ending.
0: 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Don't know how much ice we're going to get here in the state, but we're definitely going to get some rainfall. 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
34: You ever wake up in the middle of the night or maybe first thing in the morning and notice drool on your pillow? Unless you're sleeping next to someone who hasn't already seen all your good, bad, and ugly, it's probably not that big a deal and not anything to worry about unless It's something that just started happening recently. When people drool at night, it's often because of a stuffy nose, acid reflux, or being a mouth breather. People who sleep on their stomach or side are more likely to drool than someone who sleeps on their back. But in some cases, drooling at night can be a warning sign of something more serious, like dental issues, sleep apnea, or even early symptoms of Parkinson's disease. If you're at all concerned about this, the best place to start is with an ENT doctor, an ears, nose, and throat doctor. They can recommend a sleep study to possibly get some answers. I'm Dr. Sanjay Gupta, helping you live a better life.
1: For your free estimate. 1, 2.

0: one, I've been heavily disappointed in our teammate Conrad Van Order, who is of Dutch lineage, as he did not watch much, if any, of the Olympics, including the United States men's hockey team going for the gold medal game on Sunday morning, which most of us very emotional with the victory. Most of us wept. I'm not scared to say that. I did. I mean, it was a great moment for our country. I know Landrum did. Molly did. I mean, we're all extremely.
1: I'll never forget where I was.
0: Yeah, extremely proud. But Conrad decided that he didn't care. So a lot of questions have been asked.
1: He's not the only one. I saw other people shamefully not caring.
0: So a lot of people ask the question, is Conrad a real American? So we thought, well, let's put the test of his being an American to the United States of America. Questions for the naturalization to become a United States citizen.
2: So just to clarify, you have 100 questions in front of you.
0: I have 100 questions.
2: I'm going to pick random numbers, and you're going to read the corresponding question.
0: Absolutely. Absolutely.
2: And we're doing 10.
0: 10, and you have to get, how many does he have to get to be considered an American?
1: He said 9. We had originally said 8. He kind of doubled down and flexed a little bit, so we're going to go with 9.
2: Kid
1: was on academic scholarship, president of his class.
2: That's worth something. That's American.
0: He's a graduate of the University of Alabama.
2: Great American institution.
1: 9 out of 10. Come on.
2: Colors are red and white. That's most of the flag.
1: For who?
2: America.
1: No. What school? Hayden?
2: No, Alabama. Red and white.
1: Thought Hayden was black and gold.
2: I guess it's also the English flag and the Japanese flag. Never mind. All right. I'm not helping myself. Are we ready?
0: Yeah. So basically, you give me a number between 1 and 100, and I will get the question.
2: Okay.
0: And we'll go.
2: All right. Well, we know what number I'm starting with. 13.
0: Number 13.
2: Oh, no. Is it a hard one?
0: Name one branch or part of the government.
2: Judicial. Executive and legislative. That's all three of them.
0: Okay. There you go.
2: Okay.
1: That's one for Conrad.
2: One for one.
0: Yeah, one for one. All right.
2: I'm actually 2 for 2, but y'all aren't counting the first one.
0: No. All right. You're 1 for 1. Go. Next.
2: 6.
0: 6. Coming in at number 6, what is one right or freedom from the First Amendment?
2: Freedom of speech.
1: Good.
0: There you go.
2: All right. 34.
1: Ooh, the old Bo Jackson question.
0: Who vetoes bills?
2: The House of Representatives.
0: That is incorrect. It is the President of the United States.
2: That was my second guess. I thought it was somebody under him, and then it went up to the President, and then he got.
1: You have no more room for error.
0: You cannot miss another one.
2: All right. Number one. What's number one?
1: United States is feeling like a pretty great place to live right now, isn't it?
2: Yeah, I love it here.
0: What is the supreme law of the land?
2: The Constitution.
0: Boom.
1: All right.
0: You got it.
2: Number...
0: How many have we done so far?
1: 4.
2: He's 3 of 4.
1: 3 of 4.
0: Okay.
2: 19.
0: You're staying these low numbers.
1: 19.
2: I don't want you to scroll all the way.
0: We elect a U.S. senator for how many years?
2: Oh, no.
1: What?
2: It's either 2 or 4.
1: Yeah, sure.
2: It's either 2 or 4.
1: Mm-hmm.
0: What's your answer?
1: Mm-hmm.
2: 4.
0: It is 6.
2: Golly, it's those
1: 2
2: combined.
1: Plus 4.
2: I was in the right area.
0: All right, so that's 5 questions.
2: So I've now failed.
1: So you want to go? You want to go third world? Are we going? What part of the globe
0: do you want to be deported to?
2: Eastern Hemisphere.
1: Okay.
0: Okay.
1: So, lots of choices.
0: So you are 3 of 5.
2: Yeah, I'm giving you options. Okay, number 50. For all the states, the wonderful states of this great country, number 50.
0: The shot heard round the world describes the beginning of which battles in the American Revolution?
2: I thought San Francisco Giants World Series. That's what it is. That's American?
1: when General Tony Vitello.
2: That's what it was from.
1: Addressed his troops.
2: I know baseball history. Okay, sorry, read the question.
0: The shot heard round the world describes the beginning of which battles in the American Revolution?
2: I have to name a specific battle?
0: That's the question.
2: Gettysburg. No. I don't know.
0: Oh, my gosh.
1: Civil
0: Are
1: War.
0: Are you kidding me?
2: I don't know.
0: Lexington and Concord.
2: Those were the answers?
0: Yes.
3: Oh, Gettysburg.
2: That's not a fair question. All right, number 63.
0: In 1962...
1: By the way, real time, got a car full of fourth graders that are doing better on this than Conrad.
2: Well, they probably studied this yesterday.
0: Are you ready for the next one?
2: I guess.
0: In 1962, the U.S. placed this against Cuba, which restricted the citizens and businesses from trading with them.
2: I mean, it's the Cuban Missile Crisis, but I don't know what the...
0: What did the U.S. do? What did they place against Cuba?
2: I don't know. The Bay of Pigs. I don't know. These are all things related to that. I just don't know the exact... What.
0: The Bay of Pigs like was years before, and it led to the...
2: Yeah, exactly. I know terms from history. I don't know tariffs. I don't know. What do they do? I don't know.
0: Embargo.
2: Embargo. That's close.
0: What are we up to now? What's the deal?
2: I'm like 4 of 7, I think.
1: By the way, it's an embargo that's still kind of happening.
0: Okay. Well, what? How many do we have left? This is embarrassing.
1: 4 left.
2: Okay, so I'm what? 3 of 6?
3: We've done 7.
0: All right,
2: okay,
0: go.
2: So I'm 4 of 7.
0: All right, what's next?
1: I mean, you're teetering on North Korea range.
2: Well, let's try to get to South. All right, 99.
0: 99.
2: I want some freedoms.
0: Which U.S. constitutional amendment gave women the right to vote? Damien just got it.
2: Is it the 13th Amendment?
0: Is that your final answer?
2: Well, it's apparently not that based on the reaction from Damien and Molly.
0: Would you like to give another number?
1: Try Tyler Buckner.
3: Conrad,
1: number.
3: You should know this. You have a female on staff with you.
2: I'm really sorry, Molly, that I'm going to let you down here. I'm getting text messages. This is bad. I don't know the 17th Amendment. I don't know which one.
0: So close. It was the 19th.
2: Okay. You really remember that?
4: Yeah.
0: Yeah.
2: Golly. I don't remember. I love women. Dang.
0: Damien says he loves women.
1: I was about to give you a hint. I was going to say Joe Montana's number when he played in Kansas City.
2: Okay. Let's go.
0: What's next?
2: 88. Even getting more.
0: Are harder. You ready?
2: Yeah, 88.
0: General Philip Sheridan presented to a joint session of Congress in 1875 to encourage the mass slaughter of what mammal? The general wanted to limit the resources of groups against them he was fighting.
1: All right, you should know this.
2: Mammals that he was... read that again.
0: I'll read it one more time. General Philip Sheridan presented in a joint session of Congress in 1875 to encourage the mass slaughter of what mammal? The general wanted to limit the resources of groups against whom he was fighting.
2: Oh, horses.
0: That would be bison.
2: Okay. Who knows that?
1: Horses.
0: Everybody in the room knew it.
1: Horses.
0: Everyone behind you are answering these questions.
2: Be honest, Molly. Did you know it was bison?
3: I'm from the Midwest. Yes.
1: How about Damien knowing
0: the 19th Amendment?
2: I'm going to be honest. My thought process on that is, well, I don't want to fight guys on horses because they're faster, so I'm going to kill all the horses. I feel like that's a logical
1: guess. Well, you will see that every now and then in a battle scene. Somebody caps the horse, the guy falls off.
2: Yeah, I watched too much Game of
0: Are
2: Thrones.
0: We done?
1: No, we have No.
3: We have one more. And Conrad's more. Gotten three right.
0: Gotten three right. I can get 9. I'm American.
2: I should have stuck with the lower numbers. Let's go number 3.
0: Number 3.
2: Since I've gotten 3 right.
0: Let's see. Which U.S. colony was the first to declare independence from the King of England?
2: Virginia.
0: Rhode Island.
1: It all comes back to Rhode Island.
2: Yeah, it does, doesn't it?
0: All right, that's 10 questions. And he got 3 out of the 10.
2: Should we keep going until I get another one right? We might be here for a minute.
0: Yeah. Okay, yeah. Go ahead.
2: We've got time.
0: Yeah, go ahead. Give me a number.
1: Hey, Conrad, go 57.
2: 57.
0: Let's look at 57 here. Number 57. When must all men register for the Selective Service?
2: When you're 18.
0: There you go.
2: The difficulty of these questions varies greatly. Bison? I'm sorry, if I'm trying to be a citizen and that's the question.
0: You want to get in this country, you better know the history. The history of the American West and what was going on.
2: I don't think I learned that one growing up. Bison? I feel like horse was a great guess. I felt really good about that one, too. I felt really good about a lot of these. Okay, let's do one more. What is question 100?
0: Question 100.
2: The last question. What is it?
0: How long did the Great Depression last?
2: Okay, it started in 1929, correct?
0: Why are you looking at us?
2: Is that correct? Molly, I guess not. Molly's laughing at me. 4 years. 3 years. 3 years. That's my guess. I don't know. It was the late 20s and the early 30s.
0: It was 12 years. It was 1929 to the beginning
2: of World War II. I knew the year that it started. That's worth something. That's worth something.
1: I'm pulling against him, but I'm kind of pulling for him. Just...
2: At least I knew.
1: So he could save some face?
2: At least I knew when it started.
0: Yeah. Oh, okay. That'll get you citizenship of the United States.
2: I feel like they'd be over. At least he knew that.
0: All right, you want another one?
1: Yes. No, I don't. Our listeners want another one.
0: Yeah, come on.
2: Okay. Golly. Number 5. What's number 5?
0: Number 5. What was the name of the first successful English colony in North America established in 1607?
1: Jeremy Bernard. What?
2: It's not Washington.
1: I'm just trying to throw you off.
2: I'm going to go. It's either Virginia or Massachusetts. I feel really good about one of those. See, that's not helping me there.
0: It's Jamestown.
2: Okay.
0: Which is in Virginia.
2: Okay. I felt good about Virginia.
0: All right, we got time for one more. Give me a number.
1: Damien says 69.
0: Of course he did.
2: I was trying to avoid that number.
1: I know you were.
2: I was trying to take this seriously.
0: Oh, this is great.
2: Oh, great. I'm not going to get this
0: number one. 69. Who's the father of our country?
2: It's George Washington.
0: Okay. Kind of had us worried there for a moment.
2: It's George Washington. No, but I'm doing so bad that I was like, that's a gimme. And I'm second guessing myself now because I'm doing so horribly. Okay, one more. I'm on a hot streak now.
0: Okay, give me a number. I mean, we literally got about 60 seconds.
2: 11.
0: Number 11. What is the economic system in the United States?
2: Capitalism.
0: There you go. All right, got time for another one. Go.
2: Okay, number 12.
0: Just you're on a roll.
2: Just do number 12.
0: What is the rule of law?
2: What? I feel like that's worded oddly.
0: Would you like to look at it? Number
2: 12.
0: What
2: is the rule of law? I don't know. The Bill of Rights? Like I don't know what that... It's a confusing question, I feel like. Democracy.
1: I feel like that's a little bit...
0: How would you define the rule of law?
2: That's a vague question.
0: There's 4 options to answer. Everyone must follow the law. Leaders must obey the law. Government must obey the law. No one is above the law.
2: Wait, so I'm picking one of those?
0: That's the rule of law. That's the answer.
2: No one's above the
0: 23.
2: Law. 23. Yeah, one more. 23. That was a vague question. Oh, now someone's calling me. I hope that's not who I think it is. Was he outside?
1: Is that your mom?
2: No, I thought y'all were getting ready to get me out of here.
1: Oh.
2: Number, what was it, 23?
1: Mm-hmm.
0: 23. If the president and the vice president can no longer serve, who becomes president?
2: Secretary of Defense.
0: That would be the Speaker of the House.
2: Okay, close enough.
1: The correct answer would have been Secretary of War.
2: Okay, I'm doing bad again. Okay, that was...
0: All right, so Molly, what was the grand total?
3: Well, in the original 10, he got 3 correct. but of the next 7 that we did, he got 3 correct as well.
2: 6 of 17, that is terrible.
0: 6 of 17. I hate to tell you this, but you would not be allowed in this country.
1: No, but Dennis Rodman was adored in North Korea, so I feel like you got a fighting chance.
0: Yeah.
1: You go over there, do some of your tricks, stomp a waffle.
2: I'd be imprisoned within 30 minutes of being in that country.
1: Oh, there's no doubt.
2: And then I wouldn't have one of my hands after about an hour.
0: I wonder how the fourth graders did, those that texted in.
1: We will get to the text.
0: Yeah, we're going to get to your text messages. I've got a lot of messages. Apparently, some people are calling. I think the person that just sold you a house wants their house back, knowing that they just sold it to an un-American.
1: We're getting a lot of ICE references here.
0: Three-man front here on Jocks.
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11: A better life with Dr. Sanjay Gupta.
12: Eating a healthy diet is not only good for you physically, it can also keep your brain sharp as you age. According to a new study out of China, people who most closely followed the MIND diet slowed aging in key structures inside their brains by more than 2 years. The MIND diet is a combination of the Mediterranean diet, which we talk a lot about, and the DASH diet, which stands for Dietary Approaches to Stop Hypertension. All three of these diets are similar, but the MIND diet puts more of an emphasis on berries, beans, leafy green vegetables, fish, poultry, whole grains, olive oil, and nuts. You're not going to eat foods with a lot of saturated fat. We're talking cheese, butter, red meat, or anything fried. You really don't have to eat like this 100% of the time. That's the key. Just do the best that you can. I'm Dr. Sanjay Gupta, helping you live a better life.
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0: Landrum from Jock sent you. Conrad Van Order saying his goodbyes, getting all of his affairs in order as he will be deported. Come sundown, authorities here outside of the building awaiting Conrad Page to arrive from work as she is now being brought over to say goodbye to her husband, who's now been deported because he got 3 out of 10 questions right on the United States citizenship test. You were close on some of them.
1: Sure.
0: A lot of reaction coming in on the text line, 205-834-9450. Yeah. A text that Pat got from someone who sent that. Tell me later. 205-834-9450. Smokey texting in, is Conrad an American? Needs to be a weekly segment. Funniest thing I've heard in a long time. Thank you, Smokey and Jasper. That was the best segment I've heard in a while. I'm dying driving to work. Conrad should have to study and pass a citizenship test as punishment.
2: That'd be a good fantasy football punishment, now that I think about it.
3: To do the naturalization quiz?
2: Yeah.
0: Good news, Conrad. This one reads, I'm 36. I couldn't remember half them questions. I'm getting deported with you. You guys keep each other company. AU Dave says, as the firstborn in the U.S. of immigrants, I appreciated the testing exercise for citizenship. I would guess that less than 50% of current native citizens would pass the test. Be well. You as well.
3: AU what Dave. Was interesting is that Hastings and FSU Dave was texting in their answers when Conrad was getting them wrong, and they were getting them right.
0: Yeah.
3: In real time.
0: And I admitted to him during, I wrote down buffalo instead of bison.
3: I guess the question is, if you answer buffalo, because this is an oral exam.
0: Yeah.
2: Oh, like, did they give it to you?
3: Yeah. Do you get credit for that? Because I would have said buffalo, not bison.
2: I felt really confident about horse, not going to lie. Felt really good about that one.
0: AU Turner said that was my CTV. Couldn't stop. Laughing at Landrum and Pat as Conrad was sweating missiles trying to answer the questions. Good stuff. We do that every day. It's not just for a citizenship test. We're not on the air.
3: The disappointment on Molly's face behind you, you could not see her.
2: She was in school more recently than me. I'm sticking with that excuse.
0: What is the rule of law?
2: I still don't know.
0: Not sure I do either.
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10: Recent survey conducted by Common Sense Media found 1/3 of teenagers prefer AI companions over humans for serious conversations. There's a term for that, social offloading. And experts we talked to warned that this habit could be stunting emotional growth, leaving an already isolated generation who came of age during the pandemic even less prepared for the messiness of human interaction. Sure, AI can help you polish whatever it is you're looking to say, but that's not very human, right? It's the messiness that makes our interactions with each other so real. It's also what makes them so validating, help us to develop our confidence, our voice, our deep bonds with each other. Psychiatrists we talked to encouraged turning to family or friends when you're struggling to express yourself. They are keen to help. I'm Dr. Sanjay Gupta, helping you live a better life.
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3: Brendan Sorsby National Nightmare is over. It is finally over. We can move on with our lives.
4: Do we? I don't really want to.
3: You don't want to?
4: No.
3: Why?
4: No, I am ready to move on, but as we've talked about privately, and I think we've even kind of joked about it on the show, these kinds of things are a gift in the month of June, and so it is sad to see it go. But it's college football, Pat. There'll be some other controversy, some other legality, something that will come out in the coming days that we'll be able to talk about and have fun with.
3: So you remember last week, Landrum and I, we shut my office door, and we sat in my office for 45 minutes and listened to Lubbock Radio. And so as we were listening to Lubbock Radio, it would kind of give us the pulse of what's going on in West Texas and their feelings about the situation. So I tuned back in this morning. And as I did, they are playing the victim card, that Texas Tech was the victim, that Brett Yormark, there needs to be some serious considerations of him as a leader of that conference. They took major shots at Kansas State because Kirby Hokut would never, ever talk ugly like the Kansas State AD talked ugly last week.
4: So they're taking the opposite approach to Sonny Dykes, the TCU head coach who had heaps of praise for Brett Yormark and his leadership over the last couple of weeks.
3: Like I said, the Texas Tech people this morning on Lubbock Radio, they are playing the victim. That they just cannot believe that the brethren of the Big 12 Conference, I actually heard one of them say this and I kind of laughed out loud. I was like, please call me. I'd love to be a guest on your show. They actually said, they wouldn't do that in the SEC. I'm like, seriously? Do you know how many times everybody turned everybody in on the NCAA back in the day? It was constant. Every other day, somebody in the conference was turning somebody in. That's why, finally, Mike Slav had to tell everybody, come to Birmingham, we need to have a conversation, we need to stop this crap. This needs to end, because everybody was on probation. I just laughed. I thought it was funny. We don't do that in the SEC.
4: No, not at all.
3: We don't turn on each other.
4: Not at all, Pat. Why would we?
3: No, not at all. But in case you missed it, Brendan Sorsby's attorneys, they plan today to withdraw their lawsuit against the NCAA. Keep in mind, the lawsuit against the NCAA was not going to be heard until after the football season, but that's why they got a temporary restraining order, which restrained the Big 12 or the NCAA from stopping them to do something in Texas state court. But this was filed in federal court yesterday. And so as the tea leaves started to be kind of shifted out last night, everyone agreed that this was going to be a huge uphill climb for Texas Tech and Sorsby to get playing time based on the complaint that was filed yesterday, the 47-page complaint from Tom Mars to everybody else in the legal profession. Overwhelmingly, they said that the Big 12 would win in federal court because the law is not actually close, according to the lawyers, because it's a private association. Like, nobody's forcing Texas Tech to be a part of the Big 12 Conference.
4: No.
3: It is a private organization. It's a private association. They enforce their own bylaws. So they can enforce a bylaw against a member institution because, guess what? You're volunteering to be a part of this association.
4: Well, that's why it's comical that you said they're playing the victim card, because not only that, right, nobody told you you have to be a member of the Big 12 Conference. You elected to be a member of the conference. Also, nobody told you that you had to allow Brendan Sorsby to play. Just because of the injunction that was given to him, you still could have stepped in as a university, as an athletics department, and said, we know what the court said, but we still don't feel good about this. We feel like this is damaging to the integrity of the sport. We're going to help him. We're going to allow him to be on campus, be a part of the team, but we are not going to play him on the field this year. But you still wanted to go down that path because you knew that it benefited you. And the first time you really get some resistance and you start to feel like your back's against the wall, what do? They say, we need to split and cut ties. But I'm glad it was mutually agreeable, because it's just like when you're growing up with your boyfriend or girlfriend, right? And you, we mutually agreed to part ways. It's never really that way. One person called it off. You never actually agreed.
3: They didn't
4: on
3: see
4: that.
3: A pathway forward to win.
4: No, exactly.
3: I mean, that's why it was called off.
4: Exactly.
3: So now the supplemental draft, because once that paperwork goes through, he is officially ineligible via the NCAA. And when that happens, the supplemental draft for the NFL, that comes into play A lot of speculation on whether the NFL is going to have a supplemental draft. They haven't had one. They haven't had a player pick since, what, 2019?
4: Yep.
3: So we'll see what happens.
4: I'm glad that it's over. I was not expecting it to end last night. And I want to give you props because you had actually mentioned yesterday about the deadline for the supplemental draft, which is next Monday. And so I don't know if you had a little birdie in your ear or you just had that intuition that you built up over the years, but you were spot on.
3: What are you trying to say? I'm old?
4: No. You're seasoned, Pat. You're seasoned.
3: No, you could say I'm old. That's
4: fine. But no, it was was the first thing I thought of. I said, man, Pat brought that up earlier today on the program, and you were absolutely spot on. And it was, do you roll the dice and hope that you're eligible and can compete this year, or do you take the sure thing, or what we assume, I guess, is the sure thing, which is going into the NFL supplemental draft? And obviously, when it came to the fact they were probably going to lose in the courts on the legal front, talking about Texas Tech and Brendan Sorsby going, yeah, you know what, I think I'll take my chances in the NFL. And according to, I know we'll get into this, but according to some of the NFL insiders that I was reading up on yesterday, some of them have been talking to executives around the league that said he could go as high as a second-round pick in the supplemental draft. So in terms of there being a market for Brendan Sorsby, it certainly seems like somebody will ultimately go out there and get him. It's just a question of who it will be.
3: You know, just looking at everything and listening to Dan Lust yesterday, if you missed that interview, I mean, he kind of laid it out perfectly yesterday here on Three Man Front, famed sports attorney. And the filing, which was 47 pages by the Big 12, all indications are that what Ken Paxton did, the attorney general for the state of Texas, that literally gave the Big 12 a roadmap of what they needed to do, not in state court, but federal court in regards to this lawsuit. And so when that was filed, I mean, you name the famous sports attorney or just an attorney in general that was able to look at the 47-page complaint. I'm going to go to Tom Mars. Tom Mars tweeted out the following yesterday. Texas Tech reading the Big 12's lawsuit filed by Sidney Austin, one of the biggest and best law firms in the world, would be like looking out from your bunker and suddenly seeing an armada of 1,213 warships headed towards your coast. In other words, D-Day, the Germans waking up and seeing the Allied invasion of northern France. That's the way Tom Mars described the

0: sanctions. So he came on, gave his spiel, defended the policies in which they were going about it, and then he left the call. Then the rest of the conference basically came up with, okay, well, this is what we're going to do. We're going to let this lawsuit play out, but, yeah, we're going to be prepared to sanction Texas Tech.
1: And I really do have to applaud Brett Yormark and his leadership, because when this story first came out, that was kind of the first thing that we talked about was, is the Big 12 even going to do anything? Are they just going to kind of let this slide because it's Texas Tech and they want the best chance for their program to be represented on a national stage, making the playoff, and maybe a team that can even compete for a national championship, potentially with Brendan Sorsby under center? And I really do have to applaud Brett Yormark and the job that he did on this of saying, you know what? This is bigger than us making the playoff this year, and this is bigger than Texas Tech being a beacon for our conference. This isn't right, and we have to take a stand against it. And with his help, and obviously 15 of the other 16 universities in the conference, they handled this thing, I think, as well as you possibly could, and they wrapped it up a lot faster than I think anybody expected them to. And now you get to see, you know, like you said, the Texas Tech victim card being played today, and the Cody Campbell statements and all of these grand gestures trying to defend themselves once again and double down. And I think we all get to look around and go, no, the Big 12 got this right. And eventually you're going to own up to that, but I guess today or yesterday was still not that day for Texas Tech.
0: Sorsby released a statement saying, I am grateful for the support from my family, my Tech coaching staff, teammates, the community, and so many others who have encouraged me to address and learn about this important issue. As my journey continues, I remain fully committed to and focused on being the best I can be, both on and off the field. Very short statement by Sorsby. Don't mean to criticize this 22-year-old young man, but where was the accolades and the thank yous for the president and for Cody Campbell and everybody else?
1: Yeah, for
0: that,
1: defending him, yeah.
0: That went way beyond the call of duty. I mean, the 22-minute video that we kind of joke around, it looked like a hostage video last week from Lubbock, where all these guys are trying to make the case that they're going to stand behind this young man, and I hope they do.
1: Yeah.
0: I hope that Brendan Sorsby, when he gets that million-dollar contract in the NFL, I hope that Cody Campbell and the president of Texas Tech and Kirby Hocutt, the athletics director, I hope those guys are lined up outside the locker room and making sure, hey, you know what? If you need something, young man, we're here for you because we meant what we said.
1: And this may be me just reading into it too much. Does that maybe make you think that this was part of Texas Tech going, we can't do this anymore. You need to leave. You need to go and start your future and go to the supplemental draft. We can't continue with this headache. We need to cut ties with you. I know they said it was mutual, but just that statement, and like you said, he's not thanking the university. He's not thanking
0: those
1: officials.
0: I mean, he put Texas Tech and he put the Big 12 Conference into a civil war. Like, literally, I was reading articles earlier in the week because folks might not remember this, but the University of Memphis in Memphis, Tennessee, they have tried multiple times to get into the Big 12 Conference. They've applied two different times to try to become a member of the Big 12 Conference. People in Memphis were sitting there licking their chops going, you know what? Kick Texas Tech out of the league.
1: Yeah.
0: Like, we're ready to write you a check right now. We're ready to be a Power Four school. Let's go. We're ready to do it. But no point in time in this message did Brendan Sorsby go out of his way to thank Texas Tech. I mean, the president is a laughingstock amongst all the other presidents around college sports. Kirby Hocutt, he had a really good reputation. Where does that stand today? Cody Campbell's
1: the biggest villain in the sport.
0: So, Texas Tech took on a lot of water. A lot of water on that boat.
1: And you know who the big winner in all is? Brendan Sorsby.
0: Of course.
1: Because he gets to go and play in the NFL, and based on what Cody Campbell said in his statement last night, he's still getting all the money that Texas Tech
0: doesn't have to
1: give
0: repay one dime.
1: So he gets paid
0: zero
1: to do nothing, ruin the reputation of this program that took a chance on him, and he still gets to potentially have his future career in the NFL. And oh, by the way, he can go sign a free agent contract or a whatever slot he gets taking the supplemental draft, get a contract for that value. I mean, this is insane.
0: Yeah.
1: This worked out almost perfectly for Brendan Sorsby.
0: It was funny because Texas Tech's statement yesterday said, when Brendan's lawsuit resulted in the granting of a temporary injunction, we found ourselves in a difficult situation. With his health and wellness as our top priority, we supported him in spite of very different perspectives and opinions. Now, hold on a second. What does that part mean? We supported him in spite of very different perspectives and opinions? Do you think they're talking about internally there were different perspectives and opinions, or are they referring to the fact that only one school in the Big 12 was behind Sorsby when 15 others wanted to throw him out.
1: Yeah, I kind of took that as them saying, you know, you kind of turned the whole world.

0: world against us, and we still held your back. But it also almost is like them trying to open the door of, okay, now that the cat's out of the bag, we didn't agree with this either, but we had to go along with it because he was our player. We had to support our player. But by the way, we're really not that bad. We didn't like this all along. We just had to do what we thought was best for the program. It's absolutely comical. I think my favorite statement from yesterday, though, was to go back to the Cody Campbell statement that, again, just so long-winded. And if you managed to read the whole thing, kudos to you. But this is a quote from Cody Campbell's statement last night about the situation. The bottom line is that Texas Tech did absolutely nothing but act with complete integrity throughout this entire process. That's one of the funniest things I've ever read.
1: Well, I'll read you something else that was funny.
0: It's fantastic.
1: Jeffrey Kessler, who's the attorney of Brendan Sorsby, 4 days ago. We'll take you back 4 days. This is what his attorney said. What message does it send to the students if its response to a lawful court order is to be contemptuous of its terms? One would expect something more honorable from the conference and its member schools. End of quote. 4 days ago.
0: How do you say this with a straight face?
1: 4 days ago, that was his attorney. That's what he said. And then last night, he was asked for comment about dropping the lawsuit today that Sorsby had against the NCAA, and he says it's moot.
0: Well, and that's another fantastic wrinkle in it, right, is because they can try to play it off as, oh, well, it's a moot point now. It doesn't matter. No, you had to withdraw that because guess what? If you didn't, he can't go in the NFL supplemental draft because he's technically an eligible player. So they're trying to play it off, but if you actually know how the process works, they had to withdraw the injunction. They had to withdraw that because otherwise he wouldn't be eligible for the draft.
1: Well, and I mentioned it yesterday on the show, and I appreciate you giving me kudos on that. I was just thinking, you know, the Big 12 is trying to put, obviously, Sorsby and Texas Tech between a rock and a hard place because they knew the pressure was going to be on the calendar.
0: Yeah.
1: Because you were going to have to either you-know-what or get off the pot in this whole situation. Are you ready to go the roulette version and try to roll the dice on this very sketchy state injunction that you got, or do you want to be in federal court? So, like I said, whether it was Tom Mars, Dan Lust yesterday, everyone that looked at the 47-page filing that was done yesterday by the Big 12 Conference, it was going to end in a big-time victory, just like it did last night with Sorsby drawing the guns down and heading for the hills of the NFL supplemental draft.
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13: A better life with Dr. Sanjay Gupta.
14: Heart disease is still the leading cause of death here in the United States and around the world. But what if there was something you could do earlier in life to reduce the odds of becoming a statistic? Well, here in the United States, tens of millions of adults already take a statin to lower their cholesterol. But new guidance put out by the American College of Cardiology and the American Heart Association now emphasize that treating high cholesterol sooner could significantly reduce a person's lifetime risk of heart attack or stroke. How early are we talking? In your 30s, believe it or not. Of course, you need to talk to your doctor about whether statins are right for you, but you should know that the evidence is really starting to stack up that shows the earlier you get a jump on reducing lifelong exposure to plaque-causing lipids and lipoproteins, the better the odds are going to be for you. Make sure you get your cholesterol checked. That's the first step. I'm Dr. Sanjay Gupta, helping you live a better life.
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1: MajorWager.com, also Vegas Insider. Brian Edwards joins us here on Three Man Front. Brian, I hope you're well midweek.
17: I'm doing well, fellas. What's happening?
1: We are doing fantastic. I want to start with the UFC because I know that you are heavily involved in the UFC and you follow this very closely. And I tuned in the other night, and I'll admit, I do not watch a lot of UFC, but tuned in the other night on Paramount. That was quite a production. I mean, it was unbelievable. Just your thoughts. Let's start there. Just the overall atmosphere, the environment that took place there at the White House.
17: I thought it was awesome. The production, like you said, by, you know, from just the television, camera work, et cetera, was spectacular. The fights delivered, I mean, seven fights and seven knockouts. You don't get that very often. In fact, I read that it's only happened twice in UFC history. Now, they always have more than seven fights. It's only happened twice because there's usually, you know, 11, 12, 13 fights. Now, the crowd, you know, was a smaller crowd, so it wasn't quite as raucous. But when Gaethje landed that big right hand with like 3 minutes left in the third round, you could definitely hear him there. But, I mean, I thought, just there's so many great pictures of Gaethje, like when he got on top of the octagon to do his backflip like he always does when he wins. You know, that picture of him in midair backflipping, I don't know if you guys have seen any of those. They are awesome. And the walkouts were great. The live band that was playing the walkouts was fantastic. And so, look, if you don't watch very often, that was a fantastic first time to, or, you know, not saying it's first time, but
1: right,
17: to watch, because you're normally going to get a couple snoozers in there where you got a couple of wrestlers that are on the ground. You know, if it's a 3-round fight, they're pretty much on the ground for 15 minutes and it goes decision. You didn't have any of those the other night. And the reason why is because they had a couple of companies, I think it was, I want to say Liberty Financial and Crypto.com, mm-hmm, donated more to the fight bonuses. So you always get, UFC always gets 25,000, or this is just new under the Paramount deal this year. They give 25,000 to anybody who gets to finish, a submission or a knockout.
1: Okay.
17: But they are now giving fight of the night bonuses for 100 grand. That goes to both fighters in the fight of the night, and then two performance of the night bonuses. Well, crypto.com, and I could be mistaken on this, I want to say it was Liberty Financial, but they added 300 and 25 grand. I think it was crypto 200 grand and the other one 125,000. So Gaethje, like, he got $850,000 worth of bonuses.
1: Wow.
17: Because he was in fight of the night and got performance of the night. And he probably got paid like $1.5 million, like, for his regular fee, I'm guessing. I don't think it's been disclosed. It's very rare they have the disclosed UFC payouts. It's based on the state's athletic commission. Like, right. When they're in California, I know they release it in a few other states. But anyway, it was a great night. I mean, Gaethje, I had him as a plus 400 underdog. That kind of saved me because I had some other underdogs did not come through. The first fight, Lopez, I had him, and then I had the under on the Chandler fight, which was a winner that ended in the first round. But I had Gaethje plus 400, so I came out a winner, so I was fired up.
16: All right, so for those that did not see it, the walkouts were incredible, as you just mentioned. But talk about Gaethje's epic White House walkout. If you could just describe it quickly to our audience and what that looked like.
17: Yeah, he's in the Oval Office. He said he was sitting there reading the Declaration of Independence, and then the lights come on, like literally, and you see him looking at it. The lights come on, and it was a Johnny Cash song, and they nailed it. He got to, I don't know what area you call it, basically the edge where he's looking out, and he, you know, put his hand up in the air and looked at his family and everything, and then he goes down the steps, and it was awesome. It was like 6.5 minutes. It's all over Twitter. I sent you and Landrum a link to it in our DMs, and it was fantastic.
16: No, it was quite a night, to say the least.
0: All right, Brian, let's talk a little bit about the Brendan Sorsby thing. I think we can all, you know, say that we're glad that situation seems to have resolved itself, and best of luck to him in the NFL, and we'll see what that future holds for him there. But let's talk about the Big 12 now. So with Brendan Sorsby not going to participate for Texas Tech this year, a lot of people still seem to have them as the favorite in that conference. Are you still riding high with the Red Raiders as the favorite in the Big 12? And if not, who could take that crown away from them this year?
17: Yeah, I do think they are rightfully the favorite in the Big 12. They're even money right now. So we've had multiple adjustments. So when he went up, when the news came out, I believe it was late April, and he went to the rehab in Arizona, they were around 15-1. And they jumped up to 20-1 to win it all. I'm talking about to win it all. And now they are back. Then when he got ruled eligible, you know, whatever, 2 Mondays ago, then it went down to 16-1. Now it's back up to 20-1. So when 2 Mondays ago, when the win total, they didn't change it. They went on 10.5 wins. I think they had the over at minus 170. He gets ruled eligible. They jumped the juice on the over up to minus 300, and now they've dropped it down to 220. But the reason why I think Texas Tech is going to be fine, well, is if Will Hammond gets back. I think Will Hammond's really good. Now, he tore his ACL October 25th. We don't know when he's going to be back. They've got a kid, Kirk Francis, from Tulsa, who has, I wrote about it in my article, but I'm not looking at it. He's got like, I want to say like 12 career starts. He's not that great. I mean, Tulsa hasn't been very good the last few years. He's got an 18-13 career TDINT ratio, but he's got some experience and they're loaded around him and their early schedule is easy. Now, Houston week 3 is definitely not easy. I think Houston's going to be really good this year. We talked about them a few weeks back. I like Houston's season win total over. But look, they don't really, after the Houston game, and they do get that at home, they don't get tested for a good little while, really till like early October. If Hammond can be back then, I think they'll be fine. And, you know, they can lose a game in there somewhere. As long as they go 11-1 and win the Big 12, I think they'll be in the playoffs. So I still think they have a chance to be really good. It just depends on Hammond's recovery from the ACL.
16: I want to touch on a couple of SEC. I know the last couple of weeks, so you have touched on Alabama's win total, which is 8.5, and Auburn is 6.5. Just as a refresher to our audience, do you like the over-under on Alabama's win total and Auburn's win total? Auburn's is 6.5, Alabama is 8.5.
17: I really don't. I think Alabama, if they get good quarterback play, I think they probably go over, but I'm not in the habit of betting overs on teams when I'm not real familiar with their quarterback play.
16: Sure.
17: And I know the two guys y'all have are very talented, but I like to reserve my judgment on quarterbacks until I, you know, see them in the fire against SEC defenses on Saturdays with the bright lights on. I don't like to, you know, look at somebody's whatever film, tape, whatever you want to call it. Spurrier called it tape. And anyway, I want to see those. I want to reserve my judgment on that. As for Auburn, I think the Florida game is a big swing game. DraftKings has it at Pick'em, or at least they did last look, and I haven't looked in the last few days. But I think that that Auburn's win total is going to come down to that game. I think they win 6 or 7 based on whether they win the Florida game. I will point out to Auburn fans, and I know you got plenty of them that listen. Phil Steele's got them finishing 9th in the SEC, which is ahead of the Gators. The Gators and Vandy in Missouri, he's got tied for 11th in the SEC. Don't think I agree there. He's got South Carolina actually tied with Auburn at 9. So Phil Steele's kind of bullish on Auburn this year.
16: Yeah, looking at some of these other preseason magazines, Phil Steele has Auburn ranked the highest so far. And I'm talking Athlon's, Lindy's, Phil Steele. He's got them at 29th overall in America, where everyone else is 34, 39, near 40, according to all the other preseason magazines. So, Florida game will be big.
17: Yeah, and I looked because I was like, wow, does he really think Auburn is better than Florida, or is it the schedule? And I looked in his power poll, which is basically, you know, neutral field, pick them. He's got Florida 23 power poll and Auburn 29. So, I mean, I don't know why I'm comparing it Florida, because I guess that's just kind of.
0: Oh, why would you ever do that, Brian? We have no idea why you would do that.
17: Right? Yeah. But I guess he likes Auburn's schedule a little better than Florida's. But look, I have no complaint about Florida's schedule. I think we've had the toughest in the country the last 2 years, and it's not nearly as bad. So I'm fine with it.
0: Brian, I wanted to ask you, while we're just going down some of these SEC win totals here really quickly, I'm curious your thoughts, if I can ask these two together, if that's okay. Texas A&M and Oklahoma, because those are two teams that made the playoff last year. What I'm looking at right now, Texas A&M 8.5, Oklahoma 7.5. What do you think involving those two teams and their chances of making a run back to the CFP?
16: Yeah, because you know they're quarterbacks, or at least right now.
0: Yeah, that's right.
17: Yeah, exactly. And last time I was on Mateer, he had a 17-0 lead against Bama, and he absolutely fell apart, and
16: yes,
17: I'm way down on Mateer. And he was way removed from that hand injury. He was months removed from that hand injury at that point. So right now I think A&M's got a better quarterback in Marcel Reed, so I think they're going to have a better season. And Oklahoma's schedule's brutal. I mean, they got to go at Michigan. They got to go at Georgia. They got Texas on a neutral. They've got to go at Florida. They've got Ole Miss and A&M at home. At Missouri won't be easy if Austin Simmons has a good year and Ahmad Hardy gets back from the gunshot wound. Now, you know, they do have Mississippi State and Kentucky, which are two names you're kind of looking forward to. You want to be on your schedule this year. And they do get South Carolina at home. But, yeah, I think Oklahoma's going to Mateer's got to be a lot better than he was last year. He's got to be like he was before the hand injury last year, because if not, I thought he looked terrible down the stretch, and especially from the second quarter on in the Alabama game. But
0: yeah, that was just awful, wasn't it?
17: To go to Alabama secondary. I'm sorry, what did you say,
0: Gunner? I said, yeah, that was just awful. I hated watching that. It was awful.
17: Right.
0: I felt bad for him.
17: A little credit should go to Alabama secondary, and Alabama's going to have one of, if not the best secondary in the country again this year.
16: Mm-hmm. That is Brian Edwards. You can follow his work, Vegas Insider, also MajorWager.com. Always great to catch up with you. We'll go over some more win totals and discuss some other fun things next week on Wednesday. Always appreciate it, Brian.
17: All right, fellas. Y'all have a great week. Thanks.
16: Thank you so much. Brian. That's Brian Edwards. He joined us on the Higginbotham Hotline. 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
14: 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There's a term for that, social offloading. And experts we talked to warned that this habit could be stunting emotional growth, leaving an already isolated generation who came of age during the pandemic even less prepared for the messiness of human interaction. Sure, AI can help you polish whatever it is you're looking to say, but that's not very human, right? It's the messiness that makes our interactions with each other so real. It's also what makes them so validating, help us to develop our confidence, our voice, our deep bonds with each other. Psychiatrists we talked to encouraged turning to family or friends when you're struggling to express yourself. They are keen to help. I'm Dr. Sanjay Gupta, helping you live a better life.
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30: Five questions from Pat. This is what we call Pat Ponders.
31: I want to know what you're thinking. Tell me what's on your mind.
32: It's time for Pat Ponders.
33: All right, that is a perfect segue. And these questions are held in a vault until we come into the studio at 10 a.m. So no one sees these questions prior to the broadcast. So I find it ironic that he is talking about skydiving because literally this is one of the questions.
30: Yeah, I was there. This was organic conversation, how it came up. Okay. I actually showed him something from my phone.
33: All right, here we go. On this date in 1909, the famed Indianapolis Motor Speedway held its first ever competition at the race course. They had a hot air balloon race.
30: Okay.
33: Because they had not paved the actual course yet, and they were trying to raise money to finish the International Speedway, and so they had hot air balloon races. Seriously.
30: I like it.
33: Yeah. So hot air ballooning is generally considered a low frequency, high consequence activity.
0: I would say so. Very high consequence.
33: But serious accidents are very rare when it comes to hot air balloons. So the question is, which one of these events are you willing to try? Hot air ballooning, skydiving, hang gliding. Which one of the three?
0: Well, skydiving. You can go in Coleman.
33: Michael, good friend of the program. Yeah. Mm-hmm. He did it in Pell City.
1: Really?
0: You can do it in Pell City too?
33: Okay. Mm-hmm.
0: Yeah, that's always been on my bucket list. Now, I understand that I might be the kind of person that gets up in the plane and they have to like kick me out, because once I get up there, I realize, oh God. But I've always wanted to do that. And I would be okay if they had to kick me out, but I think that'd be an awesome experience.
1: I would choose the hot air balloon. My parents have been in one and they really enjoyed it. They did one in Napa, actually, and they said it was beautiful. So,
30: yeah, I wanted to go skydiving when I was younger, kind of reassess things later in life. I would still do it, but I think hot air balloon, because Pat, I told you about an opportunity I had in the fall and did get to do it. It was going to be tethered, but I just kind of always wanted to go up in a hot air balloon.
33: So no one's taking hang gliding?
30: No. And what's the one where the people do the, they have the little suits?
0: Oh, yeah.
33: It's like squirrel diving.
0: The flying squirrel suits. Yeah.
30: That's insane. Watching those people go through those canyons.
0: Yeah, I wouldn't be doing that.
30: No, I get a bug in my eye. I get distracted.
0: I think you have goggles on.
30: I don't wear goggles, Conrad.
0: I think you would want to in that situation.
30: When I'm jumping off a 2,000-foot cliff.
0: When I went to Mexico when I was younger, cliff diving, like the people that do real, if you've ever seen that, that's wild thing to do.
30: I like the ones that they have, and they feature them in these beautiful little coves over in Europe or in Italy. And the way that they have to get to the platform, they literally have removed somebody's balcony railing.
33: Yeah.
30: So they can get to the highest point and still.
0: Yeah, that's.
30: And still clear it.
0: See, if I'm going to go hang gliding, I feel like I'd rather go skydiving. Because it's probably a similar rush, I would think. But
30: I want the paragliding. Isn't that the one with the.
0: Like at the beach where you go motor? Parasailing?
30: No, paragliding.
0: Oh, like the little buggy thing that you're
30: in?
0: Yeah, that would be cool.
33: All right, question number two. EA Sports College Football 27 features an option for your commentary team. Kirk Herbstreit is not teamed up with his long-term partner Chris Fowler, but Fox Sports' Joel Klatt joins Fowler and Holly Rowe. If Herbie were to ever decide to leave the actual college football broadcast booth, who would you like to see replace him on the ESPN ABC broadcast with Fowler?
30: Gregory McElroy.
0: Yeah, people say we're biased, but I would legitimately want it to be Greg.
30: No, it'd be Greg.
1: Yeah, I would say Greg.
0: I think Greg does a fantastic job.
30: Mm-hmm.
33: Do you find it interesting that Klatt? So you got two Colorado alums.
0: Yeah, I will buy it. No, not buying it.
33: You do have the option in the game.
0: To mute just him?
33: No, you could, like, if you want the regular broadcast team, is Reese Davis, Jesse Palmer, and David Pollack. That's your regular broadcast team. And then if you want, they're calling it the big game team. Mm. So it's, I guess it's for the national championship or whatever. It's Chris Fowler, Joel Klatt, and Holly Rowe.
30: Was McElroy busy? What was going on here?
0: It's a good question.
30: What do we miss here? What are we doing? He should be on that game.
0: Maybe next year.
33: So you will not buy it because of Joel Klatt?
0: Correct.
33: Because you think he's the biggest clown in college football?
0: No, but he's up there.
33: Who is the biggest clown in college football?
0: I'm trying to think. I knew you were going to ask me that.
33: Well, I mean, if you say he's not, no, then you got to tell me who is.
0: Well, I mean, if we're talking, I guess it probably would be him because Robert Griffin III doesn't really get to do it anymore.
33: Oh, you mean the Robert Griffin III that I should have voted for?
0: As a player. This is in the Broadcasting Hall of Fame. Yeah, it'd probably be Joel Klatt.
33: Okay.
0: Because Hunter Yurchek's not a broadcaster.
33: He's on Tuesday nights.
0: That's true. So, yeah, it'd be him.
33: Okay. Question number three. Texas Tech softball reportedly has nearly $6 million at their disposal, about $3.6 million from the school's softball budget every year, and then another $2 million comes through the Matador Club. So if you're investing that kind of money, which is around $6 million on that softball team, is the financial commitment worth it, or does coming short 2 years in a row for the national championship means that's a poor return of your investment?
30: I don't know. It seems like we've talked about Texas Tech in a variety of different sports more than we have collectively in the past year, the previous eight.
0: Yeah. Mm-hmm. That's a good point.
30: So I guess it is paying off. I don't know if that's driven up admissions, enrollment.
0: See, I would probably say no, because I imagine that they're not generating a profit off of that. And, I mean, it's kind of like the NFL, right? Like, when people talk about, like, the Rams trade for Myles Garrett and stuff like that, it's like, well, as long as you win a Super Bowl, then who cares that you have to give up all these draft picks, right? That's always kind of been the narrative. But if you don't win a championship, then it's kind of all for nothing. So that would be the same sentiment I would have with Texas Tech. It has been great for word of mouth and publicity, and we are definitely talking about them. But if you don't win at all, you don't really have anything to show for it. It's just money in the trash.
1: I would say yes, because you still made it to the championship game, and kind of piggybacking off of Conrad, that is still eyeballs on your program. That is more revenue. That's social media clicks, and as much as we like to make fun of Cody Campbell sometimes, you still are going to see more of him. So I do think it would be worth it. I mean, again, you made it in back-to-back years. Who's to say that they can't do it again next year and go get another million-dollar pitcher or whatever?
30: Just go steal Texas's coach. Make him the highest paid. That's what Texas does, everybody.
1: Mm-hmm.
30: Make him turn down a crazy amount of money.
33: All right, the final question of the day comes courtesy of BB. Tell us about a time someone gave you advice you didn't follow. Was the outcome good, bad, or ugly?
30: I tell you, this is investment advice I got from a old timer a long time ago. I was working during the summer and I was still in college, and he told me to invest in QQQ. And I think if I had done it at the time for the amount that he had suggested, then yeah, that's one that I can think
33: so
30: of.
33: So it was good advice. You just didn't take it. It could have ended up really good for you if you had taken it.
30: Yeah. And I had some stuff that was, part of my portfolio was in there, but if I'd have been a little more concentrated, I think it would have, the last check would have really paid dividends.
0: It's a good one, yeah.
30: But there, I mean, as far as sound advice, that looking back, I wish I would have, oh golly, a ton for my parents, especially.
0: Yeah, I mean, outside of
30: like when they warned me
0: advice,
30: before I went to college to go to class and to make my grades, I should have believed them.
0: Yeah, that does help. Mm-hmm.
30: Then after two quarters, they pulled me out, and I started working 80 hours a week in the middle of nowhere.
0: Well, you should have just gone to Alabama.
30: Yeah, I know, right?
0: Yeah, I mean, outside of general life advice, like Landrum said, I mean, all of us had stuff that our parents told us growing up that we didn't listen to that we should have in hindsight, but I think we realize that now. I guess for the other side of that, and I think we can all probably relate to this at one point in time or another, and I'm sure people have fun with this on the text line as well, and that's fine, but I can't tell you how many times in my life, once I went to college and even up till probably a year ago, the amount of people, whether it's family members or teachers or whatever, that will tell you not to do the job that we do, and how many times you'll get advice to not get into this industry. And I'm glad that I didn't listen to those people, because I feel like, and I know there's probably a lot of industries like this, but I feel like this one really, I mean, there's a lot of people that if you talk to us on a bad day, we'd probably tell you not to get into it. But I think we'd also, we're glad that we took that jump and that risk, and it's paid off for all of us, I would say.
1: Mm-hmm. The one that immediately jumps out to me is in college. I had some friends that were planning a trip over winter break one semester, and they were going out to Colorado for a ski trip. And I went 1 year, but this year I couldn't go for some reason, but I really wanted to go. And I remember talking to my parents about it. Like, I really want to go on this trip. It's kind of expensive and like whatever. But she was like, no, I wouldn't go, blah, blah, blah. And I remember I was really upset because I couldn't go. Love these people to death. But this group of friends that went on this trip wound up getting busted because they were all minors. Luckily, I was not there, so I was not impacted, but certain things happened where they got in trouble with the authorities, and I was not there, so I was okay. But in hindsight, I'm like, glad I wasn't in the house.
0: I had the exact same situation happen with me where I didn't go on a beach trip my first spring break in college, and all my friends went to jail.
30: Did you ever get pinched?
1: No, they didn't go
0: never
1: to jail.
0: Never been to jail. Oh, all my friends went to jail.
1: Yeah, that did not happen with them. It was something else, but...
0: Yeah, no, I've never gotten arrested.
1: No, I haven't either.
0: Not yet. I've had to go pick my friends up from jail.
30: That's been a good friend.
0: I've been. Yeah. I've been there when my friends have gotten arrested for things.
30: Did you have to get an Uber to go and get your friend from jail?
0: No, thankfully, because it was like I was driving, but I was not the person that was in trouble for a certain thing that happened.
30: Ah, so, gotcha. Yep.
0: Yeah. So I took my car to pick them up later.
30: At least you still had your car.
0: Yes. Yeah.
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14: For the ninth year in a row, Finland has been named the happiest country in the world. That's according to the World Happiness Report put out every year by the Wellbeing Research Center at the University of Oxford in the UK. Two other Nordic nations, Iceland and Denmark, came in at numbers 2 and 3. Now, having spent quite a bit of time in these countries over my 2.5 decades as a journalist, I can tell you that this is not at all that surprising. There's an entirely different way of thinking in these countries. We before me, you might say. In other words, the mentality is less adversarial and much more, we're all in this together. One other interesting thing that came up was that no matter where someone lived, the more time they spent on social media, the less happy they were. Want to smile? It's simple. Put your phone away for a bit. I'm Dr. Sanjay Gupta, helping you live a better life.
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9: For an office near you. Put your boots on, baby, we can do that. Girl, cut a little loose, you can move that. Move
10: that, oh yeah. I'll take you dancing in the country. This has to do with Dabo Swinney and the supposed tampering at Ole Miss with linebacker Luke Farelli. So he sat down with Chris Lowe, and he gave him this quote about the allegations involving Pete Golding and Luke Farelli. He says, I'm not trying to get anybody in trouble. It's not about a certain player or anything like that. It's more, can we do this? Is this allowed? Can an NFL team now call a backup and say, hey, come on over here, even though he's got a contract? And so in our world, I think we're just needs to be clarity of what we can do and cannot do. End of quote. Did he have another press conference after he came out and held a 45-minute impromptu, we're going to burn the Ole Miss campus down because...
0: That was the heat of the moment, Pat.
10: I mean, did he not do that?
0: No, he did.
10: But now he's saying, I'm not trying to get anybody in trouble. He said a million times in that 45-minute press conference that he's contacted the NCAA. What is he talking about?
0: He printed out the text messages and read them verbatim in the press conference.
10: I'm not trying to get anybody in trouble. It's not about a certain player or anything like that. It's not? So as soon as Luke Farelli went to Ole Miss, you had the press conference and you detailed, you shared text messages, you called the NCAA, but now he's not trying to get anybody in trouble?
0: No. Well, he's a nice guy, though. It's about the integrity.
10: I want to remind everybody, this is the way it sounded like when Dabo went to the mic when he got ticked off about Luke Farelli going to Ole Miss.
12: We turned everything in to the NCAA. And I'm just going to just say this. This is like there's tampering and then there's blatant tampering. You know, tampering 101 is when you're talking to kids who aren't in the portal. Tampering 201 is when you've already negotiated the deal with the kids not in the portal. Tampering 301 is when you got a kid who's gone in the portal, signed somewhere, moved there, gone to classes, and you're texting them while they're in class. That's like a whole nother level of tampering. And it's total hypocrisy because all this is going on while they, on the other side, are trying to fight their defensive end from going in the portal. They have accused publicly others of tampering with their roster and their players while they are over here tampering.
10: That was Dabo Swinney, but he is now saying, I'm not trying to get anybody in trouble. So why would you call the NCAA and give them text messages?
0: It's about the bigger picture, Pat. It's about everybody.
10: I understand.
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20: If you're caring for an aging parent, you may feel quite often that you're alone in what you're doing. But you're not, not by a long shot. According to a new report by the Pew Research Center, 10% of U.S. adults are caring for a parent over age 65. Millions more are caring for a spouse or partner 65 or older. Beyond the sheer numbers, this report, perhaps unsurprisingly, found a major difference in caregiver well-being between men and women. One psychologist we spoke to suggested thinking 5 years in the future and imagining where you are right now. Will you be glad you took something on, or regretful that you didn't? You also need to cut yourself some slack, he said, especially women. Don't try to shoulder all of the burden by yourself. You might need to ask for help before you burn out. You'll be so glad you did. I'm Dr. Sanjay Gupta, helping you live a better life.
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1: Hey,

0: What an afternoon this has been on a holiday. We weren't even sure anybody would show up to watch, but thankfully you did. And we are about to take this up to a different level. Legend is up next.
1: Warden Feinbaum, they had me locked in my cell back there. Long and expired, and Dylan had piled some stuff in front of my cell back there. Wouldn't let me out of my damn cell, but somehow I got out, Warden Feinbaum. I got a request from Boggy. He wants to know, can he take a furlough this weekend to go to a F. Lee Bailey conference in New York?
0: Yes, granted.
1: That, okay, all right. Thank you, Warden Feinbaum. Hey, Paul, do I need to go get you some bail money? Judge, I'm about to put you in jail, lady.
0: Man, I tell you what, you hate to argue with the judge, but you and I could probably give him a little bit of information on crooked judges, couldn't we?

Are you all in on this team? And it's Country Roads. You can give us a call, 888-SAY-ESPN, 888-729-3776. 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